0: RTHK, it's 8 o'clock. This is Weekend AM with Tony Sabine. US President Donald Trump says a memorandum of understanding on a peace deal with Iran has been largely negotiated, allowing the Strait of Hormuz to reopen to commercial shipping. Trump wrote on social media that final aspects and details of the deal would be announced soon. The US leader posted the announcement after separate calls with leaders of Gulf nations and Israeli Prime Minister Benjamin Netanyahu. Iranian Foreign Ministry spokesman Eshmel Bagai said the deal will be an interim arrangement so talks can continue toward a more formal arrangement.
1: Our plan has been to first draft a memorandum of understanding or an agreement in the form of a framework understanding consisting of 14 points. This memorandum of understanding should include the most important issues needed to end the imposed war and matters that are of fundamental importance to us, so that within a reasonable period of 30 to 60 days, talks can be held on the details of the issues, and ultimately a final agreement can be reached. We are now in the process of finalizing this memorandum of understanding.
0: Meanwhile, U.S. Secret Service agents say they have shot a person near the White House, while a bystander was also hit. The wounded individuals are reportedly in critical condition. Journalists working at the White House reported hearing a series of gunshots and were told to seek shelter in the press briefing room. U.S. President Donald Trump was in the building at the time of the incident. Closer to home, rescue teams are searching for two people missing in a coal mine blast in Shanxi province that left 90 people dead. The explosion marked the country's worst mining disaster in 17 years. And authorities say the company involved in running the mine had committed serious violations with toxic gases accumulating inside the facility. President Xi Jinping has called for all-out rescue efforts, and the State Council has vowed a thorough investigation of the accident. Azam Khan reports.
2: According to the nation's Emergency Management Bureau, the gas explosion hit the Liu Shen Yu coal mine in Qinyuan County at 7:29 p.m. on Friday, when more than 200 people were down the shaft. The province has sent 755 people, including rescuers and medical personnel, to the site. The Ministry of Emergency Management said it had dispatched six national mine emergency rescue teams, totaling 345 people, to assist in rescue efforts. President Xi Jinping has urged all-out rescue of the missing and treatment of the injured and demanded a thorough investigation into its cause, with accountability pursued in accordance with the law. He also stressed that authorities across the country must learn lessons from the accident, remain vigilant on workplace safety, and intensify efforts to identify and eliminate potential risks in order to prevent major accidents. Local authorities said the persons responsible for the company involved in the mine accident have been placed under control in accordance with the law.
0: Chief Executive John Lee has congratulated Lai Ga-ying for proudly representing Hong Kong in the nation's space endeavors. Lee said it is not only an affirmation of Lai's own capabilities, but also a testimony to the country's high recognition of the SAR's talent, development and achievements.
3: Hong Kong saw a historic day in its participation in the country's great space endeavors. The China Manned Space Agency announced that payload expert Dr. Lai Ka-ying from Hong Kong will be part of the Shenzhou 23 crew to head to the China Space Station to carry out mission. I express my heartfelt gratitude to the nation for its trust in Hong Kong and the recognition and support to Hong Kong's innovation and technology personnel.
0: Liftoff is scheduled for later tonight from the Jiuquan Satellite Launch Center in northwest China. And the weather forecast for today, hot with sunny periods, isolated showers in the morning. The maximum temperature during the day will be about 32 degrees in the urban areas. The outlook becoming fine and very hot in the next few days, apart from isolated showers tomorrow morning. It's 29 degrees Celsius and the humidity is 79%. You're listening to RTHK. The time now is 5 minutes past eight. An immersive exhibition of Michelangelo's frescoes has brought a slice of Vatican City's Sistine Chapel to London. Titled Michelangelo's Sistine Chapel, the exhibition, the artwork showcases some of the greatest works of the Italian artist and sculptor. Francis Punia reports.
4: The exhibition displays replicas of some of Michelangelo's most celebrated frescoes, including the creation of Adam and the Last Judgment. Similar exhibits are being held at locations in the United States, and organizer Martin Bielas, chief executive of SEE Entertainment, said people get to see the artwork from a perspective that no pope has ever seen them before.
5: So here we are in London now, and we're in Boston at the moment. We just opened a permanent site in Las Vegas. So there's all over the world, we're there, and people get to see these from a perspective that no pope has ever seen them before. Because in order to see them like this, by the way, in the original size, people don't realize how big they are. In order to see them from this perspective, is you would have to climb up on the scaffolding.
4: Admitting that the replicas are not exactly the real thing, Bielas said they have tried to keep it as original as possible by putting in some painstaking effort.
5: I mean, we had to get high resolution images because they're printed on, you know, in one stroke here. But you're right, the detail, I mean, you can see every brushstroke here is pretty detailed. Yeah, everything is pretty detailed. I would say it took us about a year and a half to get to complete it. You know, once we opened for the first time, we kind of, you know, added things and improved things. But all in all, it took us about a year and a half.
4: One visitor to the exhibition said the display adds to the ambience, making the surroundings look more like an art gallery or a museum.
6: I think that is a very big version, but we've bought into a smaller version here in London, and that's really nice. The whole museum there, it's so full. So I think it's a nice, intimate setting here, which is really nice. And like a gallery, sort of like an exhibition, like dim lightings instead of being in your face, so that's really nice.
4: The artwork will be on display in the British capital until September.
0: Sports and Iran are moving their World Cup training base to Mexico after football's world governing body FIFA approved a request to transfer it from Tucson, Arizona. Iran's Football Federation president Mehdi Taj says the Iranian team will be based in Tijuana on the border of Mexico and the United States.
7: The camp for all the teams in the World Cup games has been confirmed by FIFA. We had previously raised Iran's requests at meetings that we had in Istanbul with FIFA's esteemed Secretary General, and also in our extended virtual meeting yesterday with them, that given our situation with the visas that caused us problems, and that we should have been there for more than 20 days, our request to change our camp from the U.S. to Mexico has been confirmed by FIFA. Now we'll be staying at Tijuana Camp, close to the Pacific Ocean, close to the border of Mexico and the U.S., but on the Mexican side. The team will go there. The contracts are just being closed. Thank God there's no problem about it. FIFA has confirmed it.
0: Iran's participation in the World Cup had been in question for months because it is being co-hosted by the United States, which along with Israel began bombing Iran in late February, sparking a wider war in the Middle East. Iran have been drawn in Group G along with Belgium, Egypt and New Zealand, and will play their first two matches in Los Angeles. Staying with football, and Manchester United midfielder Bruno Fernandes has been named Premier League Player of the Season. Fernandes has equalled the record for the most assists in a single Premier League campaign with 20, alongside Thierry Henry and Kevin De Bruyne. The 31-year-old has also scored 8 league goals for United this term, helping Michael Carrick's third-place team secure qualification to the Champions League next season. And that's news from RTHK.
8: 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And now, here's another episode of Snack Attack.
9: Good morning, Raphael.
10: Good morning, Rachel. Great to be here.
9: How are you?
10: Very good, thank you.
9: So, where are we now?
10: We are actually standing at the entrance of Temple Street. Temple Street, as our listeners may know, is a famous landmark in Hong Kong, known for its night market as well as varieties of foods.
9: So, is that our topic for today?
10: Yes, we are going to explore the different food spots in and around Temple Street. There's ranging from Chinese to Indian, as well as many, many other cuisines.
6: Let's go.

0: We are pleased to be welcomed by Uncle K. Uncle K, who is a very famous Hong Kong food blogger and also an Instagrammer. So, Uncle K, good morning. Thank you for joining us.
1: Thank you for having me. Yes.
0: So, we are standing in the middle of Temple Street. Temple Street is known for its night market. Behind us, there's the shops actually preparing their stalls for tonight. What does Temple Street represent to you in terms of food?
1: It's a mixed culture in Hong Kong. A lot of different country people, Nepalian, Indian, will come here. They are living around here, then they are bringing their culture, their food in this area.
0: So there's really such a mix in terms of culture, in terms of varieties of food, right? I mean, behind me, you know, there's a shop that's selling falafel. Obviously, they're going to open later on tonight. There's Chinese. There's really, really all kinds of food. So it's really a melting pot, right?
1: Yes, yeah.
0: What's
1: exactly
0: your favorite? Or recommendation? Where would you like to bring us?
1: Cha Chang Teng, of course.
0: Cha Chang Teng, of course.

0: So we are having the traditional iced lemon tea, which in the Cantonese you pronounce as Tong Neng Tsai.
1: Right. That's good.
0: So what does the iced lemon tea represent to you people in Hong Kong?
1: Because the Hong Kong is very hot, so ice lemon tea, after that you will have felt refreshing.
0: Temple Street is obviously known for its night market, but it is also a place where you can find different kinds of food. There's such a mixture, such a variety of foods around there. Can you tell us a little bit more about that?
1: I think Jordan Temple Street, a lot of people from many countries to here, they also bring some food to here. That's why this is a main culture. Of course, a lot of Hong Kong local people like here, and you will see a lot of taxi. We park the taxi outside.
0: It's quite noticeable, actually. There's a lot of taxis parked around. So it seems that the place we are at the moment is very popular among Hong Kong taxi drivers.
1: Yes,
0: right?
1: Exactly. The taxi driver can see their taxi. Otherwise, a lot of police come here and they will know how to deal with that.
0: Another fun fact is it is the only food market, public food market that I know, that actually stands on ground level from what I've experienced before, because I've been to a number of public food markets in Hong Kong, and usually they're on the second or third floor of another wider, bigger market. But it seems that this is one of the only ones that I've seen that is actually on ground level.
1: Yes, exactly. This is the only one. Mainly it's the ground floor was for the market, and then the top floor is a food court.
0: And I guess historically, because in the old days, a lot of the shops around Temple Street, the food was sold pretty much all around. And I think the history behind it is also that these places were created in order to have a more, you know, more hygienic and more proper places for the restaurants, right?
1: Right, correct. A lot of people like come here, enjoy from the breakfast, lunch, and dinner. So just come here.
2: Yeah, and also it's like a very outside sitting, so you can actually hear the wind around us. So it's actually very chill to have a drink you're having right now and have some food here, right?
0: Yeah, it's actually very rare indeed, like you are saying. I mean, in Hong Kong, usually, you know, especially, Dai Pai Dong usually stand in a small streets, but here you can really experience, you know, what we call people watching. You can watch people.
1: Yeah,
0: it's very very al fresco, to use a European term.
1: Yeah, yes. Ice content, a lot of ice content here.
2: Yeah, so we just had a Dong Ning Cha here. How's your drink, Raphael?
0: Very authentic and a great balance between the taste of tea, the level of water, and also the lemon. And I think the lemon also plays a big part. They're very generous on the lemons. Whenever you go to a cha-cha thing, I think...

0: Okay, now we are currently in Jordan Street, standing outside of the restaurant called Australian Dairy Company. Raphael?
1: Yes, so this restaurant opened in 1970, and it's a must-go for many tourists who actually come to Hong Kong. It's on all guidebooks, and you know, whenever you bring someone to Hong Kong, you usually bring them here to have the traditional Hong Kong tea style experience. Uncle K, can you just tell us more about this place?
2: This place, normally they offer daily food, daily meal to Hong Kong people as a like the all-day breakfast, the mainly, and they also offer some dessert as a pudding, as an egg pudding, quick egg pudding. Just they have a very good food in Hong Kong.
1: And actually, the inside of the restaurant has actually not changed since 1970, so you really get an authentic Hong Kong experience inside.
2: Yeah,
1: there.
2: Yeah, exactly. I love that style. Very efficiency, very fast, and the table is very small. And as you said, eat and go. The style like that, and the decoration is just like 30 years ago.
1: A lot of these places are family owned. Do you expect the new generations, not specifically here but in different shops, to take over, or is that kind of a concern that, you know, at one point the new generation may not take those places over?
2: Maybe 10 years ago, if I answer about this question, I don't think next generation want to take care of the restaurant. But nowadays it's totally different because of the social media is very popular, and a lot of people over the world will come here, enjoy the food. So I think next generation is willing to take over the restaurant now to maintain the quality and keep the decoration exactly 20 years ago or 30 years ago.
1: So there is an increasing interest for vintage in a way among young people.
2: Right.
0: Okay, let's keep walking to our next destination.

0: Okay, now we are standing outside of our last destination. Rafael, where are we?
1: We are next to a restaurant called the Dimpal Fusion and Pizza House. It looks to be like to be a mix of Indian and Italian food, as well as Mexican. So it looks like to be a fusion food. And we were earlier on talking about Jordan being a melting pot of culture, and I think this restaurant represents this pretty well. Uncle Cake, can you tell us a bit more about that?
2: Yes, they have a lot of different kind of the food you can enjoy here. And I think this restaurant can represent it about this Jordan area. Yeah, exactly, this Jordan area. Many people from different countries to Hong Kong, to this area, they are living. And that's why the boss opened the restaurant, to offer different kind of food.
1: You've been traveling to many places around the world. Obviously, a lot of restaurants, you know, for example, Chinese restaurants in the US, they adapt their taste to local taste buds. How about Indian food? How is Indian food in Hong Kong adapted to Hong Kong food tastes?
2: I think not only about the Hong Kong, it's from the worldwide. The taste is a little bit changes, and also of course the local ingredient also will change the taste of the food.
1: And then what's your favorite recommendation among the dishes that are offered here?
2: It's like the dumpling.
1: Are you referring to the momo from Nepal?
2: Yes. And the butter chicken here. Yes.
1: Well, you know, we on our show we earlier on talked about how food is transcending generations and transcending borders. And I think the momo is a great example because, you know, the momo is a Nepalese version of the dumpling.
2: Right.
1: And it really shows you that food and culture and heritage are really intertwined, because food travels, the dumpling travels. So in Italy, we call it the ravioli. In China, we call it the dumpling. In Nepal, we call it the momo, right?
2: I'm not really like 100% authentic. I like people to transform their food, to improve their food. And I also like the chef can use the local ingredient to mix together with the other different style food. Yeah, this is every day I want looking for.
1: Yeah, you make a very good point about authenticity of food, because often what happens is, I'm just going to give you again the example of Chinese food. A lot of people will tell you, well, the Chinese food that you have in the US is not real Chinese food. But then over the years, American-style Chinese food has gained its own identity, right? So is this something you also realize, that food that is not authentic also becomes authentic later on because it gains its own characteristics?
2: Exactly. You know, my friends told me, if you go around the world, you should go to Chinatown to enjoy the restaurant in Chinatown over the world, and try the different style about the Canton food, about the Chinese food. They will use some unexpected ingredient to make Chinese food. This is the interesting part of life.
1: So you seem to be very open-minded when it comes to food. You know, some food critics may say, oh, this is not authentic, and they may blatantly reject it. But you seem to be more embracing in terms of, you know, embracing different food styles.
2: I think if this is the human need to improve everything, that's why the food is changing. And we now want to have try many different things in our life.
1: Well, that's very insightful. Thank you so much.
2: Thank you.
3: And that was Uncle K, who is a food blogger and Instagrammer.
0: So, Rafael, what do you think?
3: Well, believe it or not, I mean, I've been to Temple Street many times, but it's the first time I actually visit Temple Street in the morning. It's so fascinating to see the area in the morning where the food stores, the market are getting ready, and you still have this sense of calm, but you feel that slowly the whole vibe and the hustle and bustle is coming to a start. So that was quite of a great experience, and interestingly, a lot of the food outlets open actually very early. So even when the market itself is closed, you have a lot of the restaurants and the the Dai Paedong are open. And the funny part is you also have a, it looks like there's a shift in demographics from the morning to the evening. So in the morning, as we were earlier on mentioning, you have a lot of the taxi drivers, truck drivers that are eating in the restaurants. And then starting noon, you have people from working in the offices around there. Then when you go in the evening, you have the tourists that are eating in patronizing these places.
0: Yeah, and I think for tourists, you know, from my perspective, for a lot of tourists, they will think of, you know, Kennedy Town for a picture spot and maybe Shen Wan Central for some good food, for some local food from Dai Paedong. But I would really recommend to go to Temple Street to come here to have some immersive experience of Hong Kong.
3: Indeed, indeed. And the area stretches, you know, starting from Jordan to Yau Ma Tei. So it's a pretty long way. You have a lot of choices there. Nothing fancy, of course. It's not the place you go to have a fancy meal. But definitely, if you want to have a local Hong Kong experience, that's one of the places to go to.
0: And I guess that's today for this episode of Snack Attack. And remember, Snack Attack is a weekend show every Sunday morning at 8:10.
3: Eat well and see you next week.

Good morning, I'm Agnes Lau. An uneducated father with his educated son went on a camping trip. They set up their tent and fell asleep. Some hours later, the father woke up his son. Father said, "Son, look up to the sky and tell me what you see." Son replied, "I see millions of stars." Father said, "And what does that tell you?" Son replied, "Astronomically, it tells that there are millions of galaxies and planets." Father slaps the son hard and says, "Idiot, someone has stolen our tent." The moral of this story is, too much education can spoil our common sense. While this is told as a joke, there is much meaning in it. In our current education system and environment in Hong Kong, we focus too much on the academic side, which sometimes spoil our children's common sense. We also need to cultivate the common sense development of our young people. Many parents in Hong Kong want their children to attain high academic achievement. They want their children to get high marks, if not full marks, in their examinations. They seem to forget that their children, in receiving their education, should be learning for life rather than learning only for the examinations. A principal in Singapore sent this letter to the parents before the examinations, and this letter is so revealing of the truth and wisdom. "Dear parents, the exams of your children will start soon. I know you are all really anxious for your child to do well, but please do remember, amongst the students who will be sitting for the exams, there is an artist who doesn't need to understand mathematics. There is an entrepreneur who doesn't care about history or English literature. There is a musician whose chemistry mark won't matter. There is an athlete whose physical fitness is more important than physics. If your child does get top marks, that's great. But if he or she doesn't, please don't take away the confidence and dignity from them. Tell them it's just an exam and it's okay. They are cut out for more bigger things in life. Please do this, and when you do, watch your children conquer the world. One exam or low marks won't take away their dreams and talents. And please do not think doctors and engineers are the only happy people in the world. Tell them, no matter what they score, you love them and will not judge them. With warm regards, Principal." This letter tells us that sometimes the most brilliant and intelligent minds do not shine in standardized tests because they do not have standardized minds. One more story to share with you. There was a professor teaching his students in the university. He took out a $1,000 note and showed it to his students. He told his students who wanted this $1,000 note to raise their hands, and they all did. The professor then crumbled the $1,000 note, held it out in front of the students. He asked, "Do you still want this even though it is all weathered up?" The students still held up their hands. The professor then dropped the $1,000 note onto the floor, stepped on it, and made it very dirty. The class started to laugh. The professor looked up and said, "Anybody still want this?" Everybody nodded their heads. The teacher then held up the dirty note and said, "Do you know why you still want this even though it is trembled and dirty? Because it still has its value. The same applies to every one of you. No matter how many hardship and failure you have faced, you still have your full value because you are a child of God, made in God's image and infinitely loved. Never forget this."

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6: The song is ended, but the melody lingers on. 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
0: Good morning.

0: morning and welcome to Vintage Chart Toppers, and my name is Colin Aitchison. On today's show, we will take a look at some of those early vinyl and Shellac 78s that held the hit songs of the day from 1920 to 1959. Steve and I will visit a well-known city that a big show was named after.
1: Teasing,
0: yes. We will meet a well-known Australian baritone. And Steve, it is your turn to get the popcorn in.
1: Oh, okay. That's a movie reference. All right.
0: And we are going to kick off in 1958 for the Decca label by George Evans and his Symphony of Saxes. And the song is Chicago.

0: Yes, Chicago, George Evans and his Symphony of Saxes, recorded in 1958 for the Decca label. Now, George Evans was in great demand as an arranger, saxophonist and vocalist. He joined Giraldo and his orchestra in 1938. Then in 1944, he started recording under his own name. In 1951, he applied for the job as band leader at the Oxford Galleries in Newcastle upon Tyne. Well, yeah, you know how you got in, eh? Yes. He got the job. However, Alf Shepherd, who ran the Oxford Galleries, said the band is too loud and to get rid of all those trumpets. Or you are sacked.
1: Wow.
0: So what did George do? He reformed.

0: formed the band with 9 saxophones, 5 brass, no trombones.
1: That's quite extreme.
0: Right? Drums with brushes and the normal rhythm section, right? And normally the trumpets would be muted.
1: Yeah.
0: Right? And the band became a big hit with the dancers. Actually, Steve, I actually met George Evans.
1: Oh, really?
0: And I used to be away, you know, working professionally. But when I came back, my father would be doing these sessions, and he'd find a Newcastle where he lived during his retirement.
1: In that sort of arrangement?
0: Oh, no. He'd be sitting at a jam session playing his tenor sax. Right? But he's very down to earth. No, but this orchestra, he did reform again before he totally retired, and he formed the band in Newcastle and did a couple of special shows.
1: Fantastic.
0: With the 9 saxophones and...
1: Such a distinctive sound.
0: It is a distinctive sound, yes. So there you go, George Evans and his Symphony of Saxes, 1958. Now we go back a bit. We go back a bit to the year of 1930. The label is His Master's Voice. It is by the New Mayfair Dance Orchestra under the direction of Ray Noble. The song is Crazy Feet, and the vocal is by Wally Vernon.

0: Yes, Crazy Fithir by Ray Noble and the New Mayfair Dance Orchestra. A vocal by Wally Vernon for his master's voice in 1930, before the days of the EMI Abbey Road Studios.
1: Such a clear recording.
0: Yeah. It might have been actually Hayes Middlesex or somewhere like that. Mm. HMV had a lot of a big setup up there, yeah. You know. But anyway. Now, Crazy Feet was originally featured in the 1929 William Fox musical Happy Days, which, of course, was released in early 1930. Of course, Ray Noble himself was responsible for writing songs such as Cherokee, The Touch of Your Lips, I Hadn't Anyone Till You, Goodnight Sweetheart, etc. And, of course, the big one, The Very Thought of You.
1: Wow, that was his.
0: Yep. So there you go, just a little bit there on Ray Noble. And, of course, the New Mayfair Dance Orchestra was basically a studio orchestra. Although they did do a few things outside, they even made a trip to Holland. So there you go. And now we move to 1934, just a few years later. A bit of culture here now, by a gentleman called Peter Dawson. He recorded this 1934 for, again, his master's voice, probably this time at the EMI Studios. It was on a 12-inch 78, Steve.
1: That's a long
0: 12-inch, yeah. And the song is a song that was a hit much later with a brass band in the UK. And are you saying maybe who did it? Jimmy Young or somebody?
1: Oh, Terry Wogan.
0: Terry Wogan, yeah. Anyway, the song is The Floral Dance
1: yeah.
0: by Peter Dawson.

0: Yes, The Floral Dancer by Peter Dawson, 1934, for his master's voice, released as a 12-inch 78.
1: Great big one.
0: Yep. Now, Peter Dawson, he was actually an Australian. He was noted as a bass baritone, and he was one of the biggest in the 1920s and 1930s. Very popular indeed. He said at the time, the gramophone was an instrument of torture for a recording artist who needed lungs of leather to make an impression on the wax cylinders,
1: yeah,
0: which captured nothing but the very loudest noises.
1: True, yeah.
0: Yeah? You've got to remember that Peter Dawson made his first recording in 1904.
1: Wow.
0: So he'd been around for quite a long time before even that recording, you know. And he recorded right

0: up until about 1958, 1960, and was still doing shows after that. In a biography, it states that Dawson had in excess of 1,500 recordings issued during his career. In 1984, he was chosen by the Guinness Book of Recorded Sounds as one of the top 10 singers of all time, alongside Elvis Presley and Enrico Caruso.
1: Wow, quite the name.
0: Yeah. But now, come on, Steve. Yeah. The floral dance.
1: Yeah.
0: Well, in 1977, a UK brass band, the Brig House and Rustic Brass Band, had a number two hit with it. The floral dance.
1: I remember it.
0: Followed by, in 1978, with another hit by...
1: Mr. Wogan.
0: Terry Wogan, yes.
1: Right.
0: So there you go, just a little something there on the floral dance and introducing you also to Peter Dawson. And now it's over to our sponsor.
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Java girl, yeah. I love Java, sweet and hot. Whoops, Mr. Moto, I'm a coffee pot. Shoot me the pot, now pour me a shot. A cup, a cup.

0: Ah, yes, of course, the Ink Spots, which was a big hit for them, the Java Jive. But we should be having a bit of Archie HK coffee now, I tell you.
1: It won't live up to that standard.
0: Anyway, this was number 15 for 3 weeks for Decca in 1940.

0: find this one quite interesting. It's called The Popcorn Song.
1: Oh, yes.
0: I know there's a lot of people out there who go to the cinema and they have popcorn.
1: Yeah.
0: This is the popcorn song, Too Pooped to Pop.
1: Too Pooped to Pop.
0: Too Pooped to Pop by Cliffy Stone and his orchestra with a vocal by Bob Rubin. It came out in 1955 on the Capitol label and was number 14 in the charts. So imagine that. Now, I'll tell you the history behind it once we play it. So here it is, the popcorn song.
2: Now here's a funny story, hope you understand. Listen very closely if you possibly can. It's a story of two popcorn kernels in a red hot pan.

0: Yeah, too poop to pop. There you go, Steve. I saw Steve was grinning and laughing away. There
1: yeah,
0: he was.
1: I'm good with that.
0: Yeah, yeah. The popcorn song, Cliffy Stone and his orchestra, for vocal by Bob Rubin. 1955 for the Capitol label, number 14 in the charts. Yes. Now, Bob Rubin was the owner of a restaurant in Southern California called the Crab Cooker.
1: Nice.
0: And he formed in 1941. Maybe some of our US listeners will probably know that restaurant because they're still going. And they were specialising in seafood, right? So, and in 1969, Venture magazine rated it as one of the top two restaurants in the world. Owned by the vocalist,
1: wow.
0: Bob Rubin, right? In 1955, Bob Rubin and Cliffy Stone wrote this song called The Popcorn Song, proceeds from which helped to pay off the restaurant's debts.
1: Amazing.
0: Now, Rubin passed away in 2017 and the restaurants are now managed by his son-in-law. So they still go on.
1: Nice.
0: So quite a little interesting story behind it there,
1: that'd
0: right?
1: Be an interesting place to visit, wouldn't it?
0: Now, Cliffy Stone, during his six-decade career, he was a vocalist, musician, A&R and record producer. Many years at Capitol.
1: Hmm.
0: And he published his own music and appeared on the radio and was a TV personality. That's Cliffy Stone.
1: Wow, quite the character.
0: And he is mentioned in the... come on, Steve, what do you call it? Oh, the Country Music Hall of Fame.
1: Ah.
0: So there you go. Anyway, a little bit there on the popcorn song.
1: First time I've heard that.
0: Yeah, now you know. Well, you know, on vintage chart toppers, we always get some firsts.
1: An education.
0: Yes, songs that were in the charts, which nobody realised were, you know.
1: Yeah.
0: Yeah. And now we go to yet another big one. 1954, this was a number two for 19 weeks for Columbia. The vocalist is Tony Bennett, and the song is A Stranger in Paradise.

0: Yes, A Strange in Paradise from the show Kismet by Tony Bennett, 1954. A big million record seller for him, and it was there for 19 weeks for Columbia. Unfortunately, that brings us to the end of the show.
1: That was a good show, that one.
0: Yep, you can find us on Facebook, the Radio 3 homepage. Like a request, or just give Steve and I a wave, just drop a line to vct.requests@gmail.com. See you next Sunday.

0: RTHK, the news at 9 with Tony Sabine. US Secret Service agents say a gunman who opened fire on Secret Service officers outside the White House has died after being shot. A bystander was also shot during the exchange of fire, the agency said, without providing more details about the victim's condition. The Secret Service said none of its officers were injured and that US President Donald Trump, who was at the White House at the time of the incident, was not affected. Meanwhile, Donald Trump says a memorandum of understanding on a peace deal with Iran has been largely negotiated, allowing the Strait of Hormuz to reopen to commercial shipping. Trump wrote on social media that final aspects and details of the deal would be announced soon. The US leader posted the announcement after separate calls with leaders of Gulf nations, as well as Israeli Prime Minister Benjamin Netanyahu. Iranian Foreign Ministry spokesman Ismail Baghaei said the deal will be an interim arrangement so talks can continue towards a more formal agreement.
1: Our plan has been to first draft a memorandum of understanding or an agreement in the form of a framework understanding consisting of 14 points. This memorandum of understanding should include the most important issues needed to end the imposed war and matters that are of fundamental importance to us, so that within a reasonable period of 30 to 60 days, talks can be held on the details of the issues, and ultimately a final agreement can be reached.

0: We are now in the process of finalizing this memorandum of understanding.
1: Closer to home, rescue teams are searching for two people missing in a coal mine blast in Shanxi province that left 90 people dead. The explosion marked the country's worst mining disaster in 17 years. And authorities say the company involved in running the mine had committed serious violations, with toxic gases accumulating inside the facility. President Xi Jinping has called for an all-out rescue, and the state council has vowed a thorough investigation of the accident. Azam Khan reports.
2: According to the nation's Emergency Management Bureau, the gas explosion hit the Liushenyu coal mine in Qinyuan County at 7:29 p.m. on Friday, when more than 200 people were down the shaft. The province has sent 755 people, including rescuers and medical personnel, to the site. The Ministry of Emergency Management said it had dispatched six national mine emergency rescue teams, totaling 345 people, to assist in rescue efforts. President Xi Jinping has urged all-out rescue of the missing and treatment of the injured and demanded a thorough investigation into its cause, with accountability pursued in accordance with the law. He also stressed that authorities across the country must learn lessons from the accident, remain vigilant on workplace safety, and intensify efforts to identify and eliminate potential risks in order to prevent major accidents. Local authorities said the persons responsible for the company involved in the mine accident have been placed under control in accordance with the law.
1: Sports, and Iran are moving their World Cup training base to Mexico after football's world governing body, FIFA, approved a request to transfer it from Tucson, Arizona. Iran's Football Federation president, Mehdi Taj, says the Iranian team will be based in Tijuana, on the border of Mexico and the United States.
3: The camp for all the teams in the World Cup games has been confirmed by FIFA. We had previously raised Iran's requests at meetings that we had in Istanbul with FIFA's esteemed Secretary General, and also in our extended virtual meeting yesterday with them, that given our situation with the visas that caused us problems, and that we should have been there for more than 20 days, our request to change our camp from the U.S. to Mexico has been confirmed by FIFA. Now we'll be staying at Tijuana Camp, close to the Pacific Ocean, close to the border of Mexico and the U.S., but on the Mexican side. The team will go there. The contracts are just being closed. Thank God there's no problem about it. FIFA has confirmed it.
1: Iran's participation in the World Cup had been in question for months, because it has been co-hosted by the United States, which, along with Israel, began bombing Iran in late February, sparking a wider war in the Middle East. Iran have been drawn in Group G, along with Belgium, Egypt and New Zealand, and will play their first two matches in Los Angeles. The weather forecast for today: hot with sunny periods, isolated showers in the morning. The maximum temperature during the day will be about 32 degrees in the urban areas and a couple of degrees higher in the New Territories. The outlook becoming fine and very hot in the next few days, apart from isolated showers tomorrow morning. It's 29 degrees Celsius, the humidity is 78%. The news from RTHK.

Good morning. I'm Carolyn Wright, and you are listening to The Sunday Escape here on RTHK Radio 3, kicking off the show with a new single from Editors that is called Call It In. They haven't announced a new album, as far as I know, as yet, but they have announced a tour for next year. And apparently they're opening some new venue in Birmingham in the UK, and that's a big deal for them. And the theme will continue with loads and loads of new music throughout the course of Sunday morning for you, as ever. I'll tell you what exactly is coming up on the show very shortly, but I am going to play this song, which actually came out a couple of weeks ago, but for some reason I didn't get time to catch up with it last week, and I feel I must play it. It's by Greg Mendez, his album Beautyland. Don't know if that's a shop or, you know, just a place or something like that, is out on Friday. But this is the last single that he's released ahead of that. It is called No Evil.

That is Greg Mendez with a single called No Evil. The album Beautyland is out this coming Friday. Now, coming up on the show today, loads and loads of new music from artists like Genesis Owusu with Lady Hawk, who I hadn't realised was still doing stuff, but that is good news for me. The Mountain Goats are back with another song that sounds very much like The Mountain Goats, but if you like The Mountain Goats, that's probably a good thing. Rostam, similar sort of, if you like Rostam, definitely another tune from him that's very, very good. Trashcan Sinatra has got something out. I don't know whether to play the new single from The Strokes. Maybe you can help me out on that one. Actually, maybe I should do the old social media first. Facebook.com/ThePopFugitives or tweet me at ThePopFugitives. Do you remember the last new single from The Strokes that had loads and loads of auto-tune? It's almost like they found a new button and decided they really like it. Except I don't like it and I don't think it works. But I know lots of people like them, so I'm sort of torn on that one. Let me know if you would like to hear it or not. I've got also something from Alex Cameron, who is always excellent, and Bleachers, and all sorts of things like that. And of course, there will be some regular features. I'm going to sort of issue the Sunday Cover Supplement this week in favour of an interview with Mungo's Hi-Fi. Next Saturday is the Hong Kong International Reggae Ska Festival, and it's always got a really interesting lineup. And you might have heard Fred Croft from the Red Stripes talking about it coming up, and one of the artists that they've got playing, one of the headliners. But I figured I would speak with one of the other artists and play a couple of tracks by them and just give you a little bit of a flavour of what you might be able to expect if you're going, or if you might be tempted into getting yourself a ticket to pop along. There's also a super clever music mystery quiz, which again, I think is quite silly. And there are some biscuits that have been bought from various recent travels. But let me get on with playing all the new music, because there is, as ever, a ton of it to try and squeeze in. Mary and the Junkyard's debut album, Role Model Hermit, is due out at the beginning of July. And this is a single from it. It is called New Muscle. I don't feel I've got any new muscles at the moment, but, you know, it's always worth developing a few, I reckon.

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For inquiries, call 2891 1001.

That is Shaky Graves. Shaky Graves. That's me being shaky with my teeth. God knows what's going on there. An album called Fondness, etc. came out about 2 weeks ago now, and that is a track from it. It is called Don't Change a Thing. Maybe I should change a thing and get better at talking on the radio and everything like that. Now, I'm having a very sort of mellow Sunday morning for the moment, but I'm definitely certain things are going to change in pace very shortly. But this is one more sort of relatively mellow tune from an album that I think is due out later this summer from Sondre Lerche, who are a Norwegian band, as far as I know. And this is a track called Little Kids from that album.

just so mellow and so lovely, isn't it? It's from an album that's going to be called Acrobats that isn't due out until towards the end of August. But that is a track from it that's already been released. It is called Little Kids from Sondra Lerche. Now, I mentioned that the Hong Kong International Reggae Ska Festival is coming up next weekend. And I do have an interview from Mungo's Hi-Fi coming up. But first, I thought I might as well play a song from the band or sound system. You'll learn more about that in a second. So this is Mungo's Hi-Fi with Aziza J. This is them doing That Thing.

0: Hong Kong International Reggae Ska Festival is coming up this Saturday. It features a top-notch lineup from all over the world, including Errol Dunkley from Jamaica, the Travellers All-Stars from Mexico, and Mungo's Hi-Fi, who are a sound system based in Glasgow, Scotland. And I am joined by Craig from Mungo's Hi-Fi right now. Brilliant to be able to speak to you, Craig.
1: Hi there, how are you doing? Thanks for having me.
0: Oh, it's lovely to have you on the show. Now, and this might sound a slightly rude question, but I don't think many of us necessarily think of Glasgow as a sort of hotbed for reggae and ska, but what is the scene like there?
1: Well, you're kind of right that this is not the first style of music that maybe comes to mind. It's probably more bagpipes and fiddles and accordions. but there's actually a fairly thriving reggae scene in Glasgow. And has been for many years, mostly based around sound systems from back to the 90s and probably even before that too.
0: And when you say sound system, for anyone who isn't certain what that means, what do you mean by a sound system?
1: Well, it means that in the traditional Jamaican respect of having physical boxes that you can take in and set up and play music in a space. And for us, we got into sound systems from... We started building our sound system from speakers we found in a skip.
0: Awesome.
1: And partly being just dissatisfied with the clubs in Glasgow not having decent PAs. And it's one of these things, when once you've actually felt a sound system, there's kind of no going back. When you feel that bass wobble your trousers and your eyeballs, there's no going back from it.
0: Fabulous. So that's what you do. You pick a venue, you go and set up and you do your thing and it sounds awesome, right?
1: Yes, that's it.
0: So how did you get into doing that? Aside from maybe finding those speakers in a skip, there must be stuff like, where did you first get in that to that sort of style of music and hear about sound systems yourselves?
1: I mean, all of us have slightly different personal journeys, but ultimately we all met in Glasgow and had a love for reggae music. And yeah, for me personally, it was coming more from like a dancehall background of enjoying dancehall music as a teenager. Going from hip hop to dancehall kind of was quite a natural jump. And yeah, and all of us just kind of got together with a mutual love of reggae and kind of took it from there, really.
0: There's a core bunch of guys who are Mungo's Hi-Fi, but I assume you probably do a lot of collaborations with other artists within the scene.
1: Yes, we mainly work with a lot of different vocalists, probably mostly in the UK, but further beyond as well. Yeah, we've had the pleasure of working and supporting on shows with many of our absolute heroes. There's a lot of like pinch me moments when you're getting to share the stage with some big names that you've heard on records since you were younger and that kind of thing.
0: Oh, that's got to be pretty amazing. What do you reckon the most sort of pinch me moment was?
1: Ooh, that's a very good question. things that, like that definitely come to mind is getting to work with people like, for example, Horace Andy was one of the first kind of veteran Jamaican artists we got to share a stage with in Scotland. And I think we maybe got our first dub plates recorded with Horace Andy. In later years, getting to back him at festivals in Croatia and stuff like that.
0: Are there any sort of artists that maybe are on your list that are either still with us or maybe not with us that you would just absolutely like die to be able to perform with?
1: Well, I'm trying to think there. Yeah, there's definitely artists like in terms of veteran artists, people maybe like Don Carlos would be one person who directly comes to mind as someone who would be great to record with and collaborate with.
0: That is one you still aspire to. So, you know, Don, if you're listening,
1: yes.
0: I'm not sure that's going to happen. But is this something we can sort of expect, the sort of idea of getting guest vocalists on stage? Is that what we might be able to expect at the event on Saturday? You know, what should we expect from you guys?
1: On Saturday, it's going to be more a case of showcasing tracks we've recorded. So when we play out, we kind of cover the kind of the full spectrum of reggae and bass music back to ska and rock steady styles, and we play right the way through to kind of like way more modern and UK based music. So I think for the festival, we're going to be focusing more on the former and playing some more of a kind of classic sounding music, more like kind of the ska end of things. And yeah, we'll be playing like productions and dub plates mostly. So like that's like tracks we've recorded ourselves with different vocalists, and also like dub plate cuts where you'll have like a singer, even for example dub plates with someone like Errol Dunkley, where he will revoice one of his classic tracks with us and change the lyrics to suit our sound system named Mungo's Hi-Fi and mention things about us.
0: That's really, really cool. It sounds
1: so
0: like
1: lots of specials.
0: It sounds like it's going to be a lot of fun. Is there anyone else sort of on the lineup that you're excited about being able to see perform? Because you know, taking part in an event like this, I guess it does give you that opportunity to see people you haven't seen before.
1: Absolutely. I'm very much looking forward to everybody. But in particular, Errol Dunkley, of course, is an absolute hero and legend of ours. And someone we've actually had the chance to work with in the past before. We'll be recording one of his classic tracks. So maybe even showcase and play that on Saturday.
0: Brilliant. And is it sort of a really big thing to you to take part in events like this, to keep the scene sort of vibrant and just see what's going on in different parts of the world?
1: Absolutely. It's an absolute honour and pleasure to be able to travel anywhere, really. You know, we're just like a bunch of guys from Glasgow doing our thing, and the fact that we can get booked so far afield is amazing. It never stops to be amazing and a surprise and all these things.
0: Well, I'm very much looking forward to it, and I hope you have a great time when you land in Hong Kong and have a wonderful weekend. Thanks so much for just telling us a little bit about Mungo's Hi-Fi. That's Craig from Mungo's Hi-Fi playing with the sound system at the Hong Kong International Reggae Ska Festival this Saturday. Tickets still available, I think, at Ticketflap.
1: Thank you for having us.
0: And not only is there a Hong Kong International Reggae Ska Festival happening next weekend, there's all sorts going on in town. And a regular listener, Soda North, got in touch and said, there's a vinyl record fair that is happening at the Heath Mall in Tsim Sha Tsui over the whole of the weekend. And not only is there just the vinyl record fair there, they've got various artists playing and DJing as well. So do check that out, because it's just always brilliant to sort of support all of the sort of things that are going on within the music world here in Hong Kong. And if we don't support them, then they'll go away. I know that a lot of venues struggle to survive if people don't go. So do pop along if you can. Now, I promised I'd play another track from Mungo's Hi-Fi, and so I am going to. And they mentioned Craig there mentioned about having guest vocals. And this one features Marina P, and this one is called Divorce à l'Italienne.

So if you like that, get yourself along to the Hong Kong International Reggae Ska Festival at PNQ on Saturday night. Tickets still available for that one. And as I mentioned, alongside that, over in Tsim Sha Tsui at the Heath Malls, there is a vinyl record fair and various DJs and artists also playing there. No excuse to not get out and about and enjoy some live music here in town. Now I'm going to play something else new from a band who haven't released an album in a decade. And they're called that album Ever the Optimist. So yeah, ever optimistic about bands you thought had gone away, coming back and releasing something new. And we've all probably got a friend who's a bit melodramatic, haven't we? And this song is called Melodramatic.

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Thought sharing personal information would enable your payment? Thought great jobs came from clicking links to apply? Think again or face the pain. Scammers steal your money and personal details, and even use your identity to scam others. Don't be the next victim. One wrong click can bring disaster. The Hong Kong Monetary Authority reminds you, click the links, fall for scams.

That is Kevin Morby. Very lovely it is too. It is the closing track of his very recently released album. The album itself is called Little Wide Open. I think it's a lot about the American Midwest and things like that, which he sort of evokes very beautifully with that song, which is called Field Guide for the Butterflies. Though I do worry that the opening line seems to be about some bugs crashing into his windshield on his car. And I never like that. And I used to have a VW camper van, and those things are kind of very boxy shaped. You know, there's not much aerodynamicness to them. And you'll find, yeah, in the course of the summer, you do bash into a lot of bugs. And it's upsetting, I have to say. I don't like it. And it would be, you know, you're just like, oh, no, I have to clean this all off. Anyways, less about that, more about the new music. I've got time to play one more song, I reckon, before the news at 10 o'clock. And I'm going to play a track from an artist from LA in the US. He's called Josh DaCosta. He's got an album due out, I think it's very soon. Hold on. I'm just going to check. July, it says, and it is called New Wave Graveyard. I like the title of that, and I don't know why, but it would not stick in my mind when I was trying to remember what it was to say to you. So that's why I'm being rubbish and going off the mic all of the time. So there you go. All the technical wizardry and amazingness of the magic of radio for you there. This is a track called Proving Me Right.

0: Long fade out on this one, it has to be said. That is Josh DaCosta with a track called Proving Me Right. His album, New Wave Graveyard, is out towards the end of July. I like that one a lot. But it has got a bit where, I don't know why, but the drums sort of seem like they're a bit, I don't know, you know when you press a button on a keyboard and it'd give you a rhythm to play along to? Or is this a thing that I just remember from being a kid in the 80s? Is this still a thing? Do kids still buy like electronic keyboards and do that? Or is everything done on computers nowadays? I don't know. I'm so past learning things like music lessons at school where, you know, it was inevitable you learned the recorder. So I know nothing about these things now.
1: RTHK, the news at 10 with Tony Sabine. US Secret Service agents say a gunman who opened fire on Secret Service officers outside the White House has died after being shot. A bystander was also shot during the exchange of fire, the agency said, without providing more details about the victim's condition. The Secret Service said none of its officers were injured and that US President Donald Trump, who was at the White House at the time of the incident, was not affected. Meanwhile, US President Donald Trump says a memorandum of understanding on a peace deal with Iran has been largely negotiated, allowing the Strait of Hormuz to reopen to commercial shipping. Trump wrote on social media that final aspects and details of the deal would be announced soon. The US leader posted the announcement after separate calls with leaders of Gulf nations, as well as US-Israeli Prime Minister Benjamin Netanyahu. Iranian Foreign Ministry spokesman Ismail Baghaei said the deal will be an interim arrangement, so talks can continue towards a more formal agreement.
2: Our plan has been to first draft a memorandum of understanding, or an agreement, in the form of a framework understanding consisting of 14 points. This memorandum of understanding should include the most important issues needed to end the imposed war, and matters that are of fundamental importance to us, so that within a reasonable period of 30 to 60 days, talks can be held on the details of the issues, and ultimately a final agreement can be reached. We are now in the process of finalizing this memorandum of understanding.
1: Closer to home, rescue teams are searching for two people missing in a coal mine blast in Shanxi province that left 90 people dead. The explosion marked the country's worst mining disaster in 17 years, and authorities say the company involved in running the mine had committed serious violations, with toxic gases accumulating inside the facility. President Xi Jinping has called for all-out rescue efforts, and the State Council has vowed a thorough investigation of the accident. Azam Khan reports.
3: According to the nation's Emergency Management Bureau, the gas explosion hit the Liushenyu coal mine in Qinyuan County at 7:29 p.m. on Friday, when more than 200 people were down the shaft. The province has sent 755 people, including rescuers and medical personnel, to the site. The Ministry of Emergency Management said it had dispatched six national mine emergency rescue teams, totaling 345 people, to assist in rescue efforts. President Xi Jinping has urged all-out rescue of the missing and treatment of the injured and demanded a thorough investigation into its cause with accountability pursued in accordance with the law. He also stressed that authorities across the country must learn lessons from the accident, remain vigilant on workplace safety, and intensify efforts to identify and eliminate potential risks in order to prevent major accidents. Local authorities said the persons responsible for the company involved in the mine accident have been placed under control in accordance with the law.
1: In sports, Iran are moving their World Cup training base to Mexico after football's world governing body FIFA approved a request to transfer it from Tucson, Arizona. Iran's Football Federation president, Mehdi Taj, says the Iranian team will be based in Tijuana on the border of Mexico and the United States.
4: The camp for all the teams in the World Cup games has been confirmed by FIFA. We had previously raised Iran's requests at meetings that we had in Istanbul with FIFA's esteemed Secretary General, and also in our extended virtual meeting yesterday with them, that given our situation with the visas that caused us problems, and that we should have been there for more than 20 days, our request to change our camp from the U.S. to Mexico has been confirmed by FIFA. Now we'll be staying at Tijuana Camp, close to the Pacific Ocean. close to the border of Mexico and the U.S., but on the Mexican side. The team will go there. The contracts are just being closed. Thank God there's no problem about it. FIFA has confirmed it.
1: Iran's participation in the World Cup had been in question for months because it has been co-hosted by the United States, which along with Israel began bombing Iran in late February. Iran have been drawn in Group G along with Belgium, Egypt and New Zealand and will play their first two matches in Los Angeles. And the weather forecast for today, hot with sunny periods, isolated showers at first. The outlook becoming fine and very hot in the next few days apart from isolated showers tomorrow morning. Right now, the observatory, it's 29 degrees Celsius. The relative humidity is 79%. The news from RTHK.

It is 13 minutes past 10 and you are listening to The Sunday Escape here on RTHK Radio 3 with me, Carolyn Wright, playing all the best new music, kicking off the hour with a Canadian band called Kiwi Junior. Their album Blowing Up is due out in August and that was the title track from it. You may remember a couple of months ago another single from them which was called Hard Drive Ontario, which I liked very much too. So definitely an album to look out for in the months ahead. Then followed that up with Johanna Samuels with a song called Circles that featured Tyler Ballgame. And again, another album that's due out later in the summer, which is called Sorry, Kid. Album titles always intrigue me as to where they came about from. Plenty coming up in this hour of the programme, including a super clever music mystery quiz around 10:30, for which you will, of course, have to get your thinking caps on. But I'm going to continue playing new music by bands I know precious little about. In the meantime, this lot are called Marzy, and in a funny way, it confuses me. It's M-A-R-S-Y. I assume it's Marzy. And it's just because I had a friend a long time ago. I mean, he's still around, but I just haven't seen him in a long time, who everyone called Marzy. And it wasn't exactly an inspired nickname, given that his surname is Mar. But, you know, did you always have that thing of, like, there were friends who had nicknames when you were kids who were just, like, completely lame-o nicknames like that one of just going, all right, well, his name's Mar, so I'll call him Marzy. Or then there was, in the sort of gang of friends also, another friend called Lampy, who gained a reputation for that due to something he did on stage, well, setting up a stage show related to the lighting rig. I won't explain exactly what happened there, but it was a much better, like, there was a story behind the nickname rather than it just being something a bit lame. Anyway, it's best nicknames. I haven't had many great ones, I have to say, just people who can't say my name properly. Anyway, this is getting back to the band Marzy. This is the title track of an EP from them, which is called Magic. So it's called Magic.

So that is Marzi with the title track of their EP, Magic. That is called Magic. And talking about playing things that are title track of something, I'm going to play a new single from Dent May. Dent May is from Los Angeles, and this track is called The Big One. There's excellent artwork for this album that... He looks a little bit uncomfortable, is what I would say, in the outfit he's wearing and the surrounding he is in. I don't know why that is, but, you know, that's what they've chosen as the artwork for the record. And this one is called The Big One. And thinking about it, being as he's from LA, I think lots of people sort of suggest that The Big One will be some kind of massive earthquake that happens there, because there's the San Andreas fault, and I think there's the other ones as well. I don't know much about these things, but I think there's always an expectation that at some point there will be a really, really big earthquake in California, and it'll be bad, and they will call it The Big One. But in my mind, when I think of The Big One, I think of a roller coaster at Blackpool Pleasure Beach, which opened in the mid-90s, and I was very excited about it. But it did also have like the lamest name of all time for a roller coaster, in that they're like, well, we're going to build the tallest and the steepest roller coaster in the world. What shall we call it? The Big One? Okay, let's do that. Yeah, well done.

That is Dent May with the title track of a forthcoming album that's going to be called The Big One. That is called The Big One. I reckon I'm going to play two more songs before we get into the super clever music mystery quiz. And the first of those two songs is from a band called A Thousand Rabbits. They're from London and they have a little interesting description of themselves on their Bandcamp. Rabbits dressed as humans, dressed as musicians. Whatever that happens to mean. And they have got an album due soon called Are We Friends Yet? I hope we're friends, right? I hope we are. And this is a song from it called Cinema Isle. And it's interesting. I think if you listen to the lyrics, it's about dancing at the cinema. And I'm thinking about it, that there are occasions I have been thinking, you know, gone to see a film and it's so sort of upbeat and so musically sort of focused that you want to be able to dance, but you always feel a little bit awkward in the cinema, don't you? You're not going to do it. But you might do it in the aisle because then you wouldn't be probably in the way of anybody seeing the screen so much. So, yeah. I don't know. I'm trying to think of films that have done that. Like, I think the first one that I remember that happening with was something like The Commitments, to be honest. Yeah, that maybe that one. I'm going with that one. All right, Thousand Rabbits, Cinema Isle.

That is 1,000 Rabbits with a song called Cinema Isle. Really like that one. And you know what? I was out at the cinema last night watching a screening of a film that I haven't seen in about 20 years, but was like, I really liked that film and I really would like to see it again. It was Being John Malkovich, and it proved to be as funny as I remember it being and as sort of surreal and wonky and everything like that. And interestingly enough, I had forgotten quite how amusing Charlie Sheen happens to be in this film. And that makes a brilliant link to this next song, which is the last song I'm going to play before getting onto the super clever music mystery quiz. So do get your thinking caps on while it's playing. But this song is called Charlie Sheen Reaches Out to the Feds. It's from the Mountain Goats. They have just announced a 24th album. Yep, that's you got it. And, you know, they always have sort of some kind of concept to it. This one isn't particularly a story as such. It's just apparently lots of reminiscences about things that have happened. So it is called Days. So it seems a bit vague to me, to be honest. But hey-ho, it's not important. What is important is if you like the Mountain Goats, you'll probably like this one.

There you go. That is the Mountain Goats from a forthcoming album called Days. The track is called Charlie Sheen Reaches Out to the Feds. It's the first thing they have released from the album. The album itself is not coming out until August. Now, it is time for this. The Super Clever Music Mystery Quiz. With me, Carolyn Vorderman. As ever, I am going to play three songs. Those three songs have something in common, and it is your job to tell me what you think that thing is. And it could be literally anything. It could be something to do with the songs and the lyrics of the songs. It could be something to do with the artist performing the songs. Maybe something to do with the albums that the songs are on. It could be literally anything, and you know that it could be literally anything. And my hint today would be you're going to have to listen carefully. Sometimes you have to listen more carefully than other times, I reckon. And this is definitely a listen carefully kind of a day. When you do know the answer and what you think links them together, then get in touch. Facebook.com/ThePopFugitives or tweet me at ThePopFugitives or send me a message if you happen to have the number and tell me what you think they are. The link is. As ever, I will not say what any of the songs are until I have played all three of them. And in a sort of second vague hint, I would suggest that the first of the three songs I'm going to play is quite a famous song. It isn't a song that you would likely hear on the Sunday Escape at any other time. I think it'd be very, very, very unlikely you'd hear it. And maybe think about what you remember about this song and what people said about it at the time. Okay, I think that's quite a big-ish hint to help you along with this one. Anyway, if you know what the link is, then it's facebook.com/ThePopFugitives. Tweet me at ThePopFugitives. Send me a message. And yeah, here is the first of the three.

We all long for a stable life. National security is the foundation of prosperity and stability. We should uphold and strengthen the executive-led system, follow a holistic approach to development and security, and implement patriots administering Hong Kong for a better life. The security of Hong Kong and our homes hinges on the security of our motherland. Safeguarding national security is our responsibility. Let's participate.

Now, interestingly, one of the comments I've had so far was, "Blimey, is that new? I'm not buying that one." But as I commented before playing the first of the three songs for today, it is a song that I would never, never normally play on a Sunday morning. But there is a very specific reason for that. And that is probably the thing you have to think about, why it was selected. So I played two of the three songs for the Super Clever Music Mystery Quiz. And so far, there hasn't been a right answer. But I did also like the comment, "These lyrics are dreadful." Yes, particularly in that first one. They aren't, are they? I wonder if that's maybe sort of important to getting it right. Anyway, I'm going to play the third and final song. And I think this one is actually maybe relatively hard overall, having thought about it now. I'm listening to the songs and thinking about how it works. But if you do think you know what the link is, then that is great. Do let me know. Facebook.com/ThePopFugitives. Tweet me at ThePopFugitives. Send me a message. Here is the third and final song.

Well, I have to say, I've loved all the comments I've had doing this one. There's been an outpouring of love for Desiree that I was surprised by, or not liking Desiree as an in-betweener on those kind of things. And then eventually, various suggestions, dreadful lyrics, not dreadful lyrics. Is it about paranoias? It could have been, but it wasn't about that. And then... There was a couple of people who basically got it right, and I'm not entirely sure you're certain why you've got it right, but I'm going to give it to you. So Christopher Day and Louisa Harker, I'm going to go with giving you the points for this one, and I will explain exactly why. And yes, I do too, Christopher, love Matt Berry, and particularly the show that song featured as the theme tune to. So the answer

was toast. And you forgive me for this one, but the reasoning is, think about it, the Desiree song, the question about, oh, well, are the lyrics terrible, whether you like the song or not, the idea of rather having a piece of toast than being scared by a ghost or whatever it is, something like that, and then watching the evening news. I can't remember, but the lyrics are just ridiculous. And yes, she'd rather have a piece of toast. So that is a part of the lyrics within that song. And then I played a new single from LaRue. And if you were listening very, very carefully last week, I made a joke just ahead of eating the biscuits because she was talking about making her toast and saying, oh, yes, well, you know, if you've not had your breakfast yet, you might be having some toast, but I'd already gotten on to biscuits. So that was sort of a very vague ahead hint. And I know that is very, very vague. And then the final song I played was Matt Berry with Take My Hand, which was the theme tune to a fabulous TV show called Toast of London. And if you've not seen it, I highly, highly recommend it. It's about a struggling actor who takes on a lot of voiceover work. And it's mainly about the sort of calamities that befall him as he tries to get work. And it's absolutely brilliant. So I'm going to say well done to Louisa and well done to Christopher for coming up with the fact that it was toast. And if anybody else got it, I am apologising because I know I've been talking quite a bit and I can see that my phone and my computer are both lighting up. So I'm going to play this song by a band who are another one of those ones who just confuse the heck out of me. Like always, but with two V's. This is Howdy with two V's, whatever. This is a song called Try, Try, Try.

So that's howdy or hovdy or whatever you want to say. H-O-V-V-D-Y with Try, Try, Try, a new song from them. And kicking off with another new song, well, sticking with another new song, this is The Last Dinner Party with a new track from them, which is called Big Dog. And I've just been trying to catch up with everybody who's been messaging in about the quiz during the course of that last song and going, oh, yeah, that Ghost and Toast, yeah, that was definitely a rubbish rhyme. And I definitely remember that being the sort of comments when that song came out. And then recommendations to watch Toast of London to anybody who hasn't seen it, and the incredulity from others who just was like, Toast? Yeah, that's it. You know, it can be literally anything. As I have said many, many times, it could be literally anything in the quiz. And I love it when you get it and go, oh, yes, hurrah. Anyways, I should get back to playing the music, shouldn't I? Last Dinner Party, Big Dog.

It's quite shouty, isn't it? That is Big Dog, new single from The Last Dinner Party. Got time to squeeze one more in before the news. This is from Rostam's album, American Stories, which just came out. Forgive is to know.

0: RTHK, the news at 11 with Tony Sabine. U.S. Secret Service agents say a gunman who opened fire on Secret Service officers outside the White House has died after being shot. A bystander was also shot during the exchange of fire, the agency said, without providing more details about the victim's condition. The Secret Service said none of its officers were injured and that U.S. President Donald Trump, who was at the White House at the time of the incident, was not affected. Meanwhile, U.S. President Donald Trump says a memorandum of understanding on a peace deal with Iran has been largely negotiated, allowing the Strait of Hormuz to reopen to commercial shipping. Trump wrote on social media that final aspects and details of the deal will be announced soon. The U.S. leader posted the announcement after separate calls with leaders of Gulf nations, as well as Israeli Prime Minister Benjamin Netanyahu. Iranian Foreign Ministry spokesman Ismail Baghaei said the deal will be an interim arrangement so talks can continue towards a more formal agreement.
1: Our plan has been to first draft a memorandum of understanding or an agreement in the form of a framework understanding consisting of 14 points. This memorandum of understanding should include the most important issues needed to end the imposed war and matters that are of fundamental importance to us, so that within a reasonable period of 30 to 60 days, talks can be held on the details of the issues, and ultimately a final agreement can be reached. We are now in the process of finalizing this memorandum of understanding.
0: U.S. Secretary of State Marco Rubio is on his maiden visit to India as he seeks to renew chilly ties between Washington and New Delhi. The top diplomat is on a four-day tour with stops in Kolkata, Agra, and Jaipur for talks on trade, energy, and defense. During his visit to the Indian capital, he talked up U.S. corporate interests while also inviting Indian Prime Minister Narendra Modi to Washington. The top U.S. diplomat praised India as a natural partner of the United States.
2: India is at the cornerstone of how the United States approaches the Indo-Pacific, and not just through the Quad, but bilaterally. You see that in the $20 billion of Indian companies invested in the United States. You see it in their signing up for Pax Silica, but you also see it in the other opportunities we have to explore between two advanced economies. I know there's a lot of American interest in the corporate side in the United States. Highly skilled labor, highly skilled workers here, production capabilities, and vice versa in the United States as well. So there's just so much for us to work on.
0: Spanish police detained four people at Bilbao Airport following clashes that broke out after activists from a Gaza-bound flotilla returned home. The incident occurred as supporters gathered in the arrivals hall to welcome six campaigners as they arrived from a flight from Turkey after being detained by Israeli forces. A flotilla member said the situation escalated quickly.
3: They started pushing us and in the end they hit them. People came to help and police detained four people. And that's it. We don't know anything else. We have been 72 hours in hands of Zionists. We have been tortured in every way possible and arrived with broken ribs and a shattered shoulder. Everything is broken. And the first thing they do is attack us during a moment to celebrate.
0: In a statement, the Global Sumud Flotilla said that several of those beaten were already suffering from serious injuries. Locally, Chief Executive John Lee has congratulated Lai Ka-ying for proudly representing Hong Kong in the nation's space endeavours. Lee said it is not only an affirmation of Lai's own capabilities, but also a testimony to the country's high recognition of the SAR's talent, development and achievements.
4: Hong Kong saw a historic day in its participation in the country's great space endeavours. The China manned space agency announced that payload expert Dr. Lai Ka-ying from Hong Kong will be part of the Shenzhou 23 crew to head to the China space station to carry out mission. I express my heartfelt gratitude to the nation for its trust in Hong Kong and the recognition and support to Hong Kong's innovation and technology personnel.
0: Liftoff is scheduled for later tonight from the Jiuquan Satellite Launch Center in northwest China. And now the weather forecast for today. Hot with sunny periods, isolated showers at first, moderate south to southwesterly winds, fresh on high ground. The outlook becoming fine and very hot in the next few days. Right now, the observatory, it's 30 degrees Celsius and the humidity is 75%. The news from RTHK.

Starting from April 3rd, with targeted beneficiaries remaining unchanged, the $2 scheme changes from a flat $2 fare per trip to $2 flat rate or 80% off. For adult fares at $10 or below, only $2 is payable, while an 80% discount applies to adult fares over $10. The same applies to interchange journeys. 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Have

It is 13 minutes past 11 and you are listening to The Sunday Escape here on RTHK Radio 3 with me, Carolyn Wright, playing loads and loads of great new music like those couple of songs, kicking off the hour with a new track from Alex Cameron, who I absolutely love. His album Late to Set is going to be coming out in July. That is a single from it called Red Hook Rain. And funnily enough, having mentioned earlier as to whether I play The Strokes or not, no one got in touch, so they didn't seem to desperately want to hear The Strokes. I'm probably not going to play them. He is supporting them, and to be honest, I think he'll probably be way, way better than The Strokes themselves. So there you go. That would be my top tip if you happen to be going to one of those gigs. But I don't even know exactly where that is. I think that's all in Europe. And then followed it up with a single from Get Down Services, which is also very good, which is called I Can't Die Like That. Just a single, I think, at the moment. And funnily enough, they are, I believe, supporting Super Furry Animals at a few of their gigs. So they're doing like really big things this summer in the UK. And I know they've just done a huge gig in Cardiff, which obviously is like their sort of home thingy and everything. And they always put on an amazing show whenever I've seen like Super Furry Animals. Aside from the fact that there was a period where they owned a tank and sort of took that along and sort of had raves at things, they also did a fabulous sort of New Year's Eve gig once that I went to at the Royal Festival Hall in London and played multiple sets. They didn't actually play in the hall itself. They played in a sort of open area down within the building itself, and then turned other bits of it into places where you could play games and an old man's pub, and then also and the disco area. It was bonkers, and it was just like proper full-on fun, and that's what I like about them. Anyways, good support bands. It's always nice when you get the chance to see a good support band as well as a good headline band. That's what I think about going to gigs. Now, I am getting a little bit peckish, and thankfully I have some biscuits in the studios. Now, these ones are sort of interesting. They have come from Japan, and I'm not sure exactly when they came, but they're still in date, and that's the important thing. Now, if you've been to Japan, you probably know that the convenience stores there are pretty much a thing of wonder compared to convenience stores in many, many other places. And there is one of the ones that's quite well known there, the Seven and I, and they have all sorts of stuff, all their sort of own brand stuff, as well as selling things that, you know, you're made by other companies and things like that. And this is apparently from their premium range. And interestingly, it is a bag of strawberry cookies, which are presented very much like they would instead just be crisps. Like the size of the bag, the shape of the bag, everything like that makes you think it's going to be a bag of crisps. But no, they are strawberry cookies. And then looking at the pictures of them, I mean, the texture kind of looks like it should be bread rather than a cookie. But who knows? Maybe they're going to be really, really tasty. It's difficult to tell. There's a sort of out of focus couple of actual strawberries in the background of the plate of these strawberry cookies to look at in case you're not sure what a real strawberry looks like or whether there are any real strawberries in it. And since I can't read Japanese and have not done a sort of translate in advance, I can't tell you how much actual strawberry these might feature. So that's by the by kind of thing. And I'm also going to have, I reckon, trouble getting into this bag, aren't I? Because it's going to be one of those sorts where you're supposed to rip down it, but it's not going to rip down it, is it? Because I'm on the radio. Hang on. All right, I've done it with my teeth. Whoa! Well, I have to say, it's a very, very strong strawberry smell. Whoa! I've put my nose in the bag and it's like a little bit over the top. Well, give them credit. The cookie themselves does look very much like the cookie on the packet. So I'll give that a thing. It doesn't look like anything I would call a cookie, but hey-ho. Sometimes that's how things go. So let's just see what they taste like. I mean, this one, it's like a good depth, like nearly a centimetre deep, this cookie. It feels very, very crisp. So it's not a sort of, you know, melt in your mouth, soft and squishy cookie at all. It's going to be definitely a crispy one. And those sort of holes that I said are like the bread type holes, you can see all the way through this cookie. So it's interesting and different. I'll give you that. All right. Oh, no, that is not what I expected. It's really not what I expected. I don't even know how to explain it. You bite into it and it feels like it's quite hard and quite crunchy. And you probably heard that on the radio and everything. But then it sort of has a sort of slightly melt in the mouth type feeling to it. Hang on, we'll do it again. And it almost feels like there's some kind of chocolatiness to it. I don't even know how to... Yeah, it does. It definitely, it's a melt in the mouth kind of sensation from going.

from really crisp to then feeling like it's just going to go, it's quite tasty. It's quite unusual. Yeah, I don't know what to make of those. They're not horrible. They're not very naturally strawberry. If you wanted something definitely naturally strawberry, then that is not going to fit the bill. But well, they're quite tasty. So, you know, if you happen to be travelling to Japan at any time in the near future, then you might be lucky across enough to stumble across some of those. And if not, then well, you can't get them, can you? So there you go. I'm going to continue with the music now. And just after this, hopefully, I'm going to be able to catch up with a couple of the team behind the 24-hour dinghy race that is going on this weekend. And oh gosh, it must be hard, though. Maybe being out on the water is actually a good thing this weekend, given that it's 30 degrees outside at the moment. The humidity has been pretty intense. Yesterday, it wasn't particularly sunny, and it wasn't particularly sunny when I set off, but the weather forecast at the moment says hot with sunny periods. I've been stuck in a studio for 2 and a bit hours, so I've literally no idea what is going on outside. But we're finding out about that and a bit about sailability and how they open up sailing to lots and lots of people who might not otherwise get the chance. But I'm going to play one more song before I do that. And it is by Bleachers. Who you think, oh, do I know who Bleachers are? You probably know who Jack Antonoff is. He produces and writes songs for pretty much everybody, including people like Taylor Swift. But he has a band and they are called Bleachers. Their album that came out in the middle of the month is called Everyone for 10 Minutes. And this is a track from it, which is called I'm Not Joking.

0: That is Bleachers with I'm Not Joking from the album that just came out, which is called Everyone for 10 Minutes. Now, before I played that, I said I was going to catch up on something that's going on in Hong Kong this weekend. It's not a music event. It is a sporting event. And I'm joined by Kay Rawbone and Rob Allen, who have been looking after the 24-hour dinghy race that's been happening this weekend. And we've talked about it a couple of times before on the show, but maybe, Kay, you can introduce it and tell us what is going on this weekend.
1: Right, the 24-hour dinghy race is an annual race where we raise funds for five charities. That's Children's Cancer Foundation, TREATS, IDEAL, Sai Kung District Community Centre, and Sailability, which is, we're at home at Hebe Haven. This is our home. So we like the home charity. So those five charities will benefit by everything going on today.
0: All right.
1: Yeah, sorry, got a croaky voice. I've been talking too much for 2 days.
0: You have. Yeah, all right. Well, maybe Rob, you can tell us a little bit because you're there at Hebe Haven itself. So tell us what's been going on over the course of this weekend with this particular dinghy race.
2: Yeah, good morning, Carolyn. And yeah, thanks very much for the live call here in Sai Kung Pak Sha Wan. We've been sailing for charity this weekend. Our dinghy race started yesterday at 2 o'clock in the afternoon. And we've now got just under 2.5 hours of the race to go. We've had amazing wins, safe wins. We've had a fantastic community event where everyone has come together. So many volunteers have been out supporting the 39 sailing boats who have been sailing around a course which is just opposite next to the club. So it's a fantastic viewpoint. And it's just been an amazing weekend, Carolyn. And we're in the final 2.5 hours now. And the sun is out, live music bands. We've got an amazing atmosphere. And yeah, it's just been an amazing weekend and giving something back to the community and the charities, most importantly.
0: So you said there you've got live music and things going on. Is this open to anybody? Can anybody pop along if they happen to be in the vicinity of Hebe Haven to get there during the course of this afternoon?
2: Everybody is welcome as a potential member to come in from the public, and you just come and sign in and you register. We've still got a few hours to go because the race does not just finish at 2 o'clock. We've got some fun events at 2:30, 3 o'clock. And then we've got a prize giving at 4. We've got live bands taking part on the main stage. And there's some fun races after the dinghy race still to happen. So there's still a lot of activity and a lot of fun and an entertainment to come and watch here at Hebe Haven Yacht Club.
0: Brilliant. Now, Kay, tell me a little bit about the participants in this race. Who are the people who are actually out there sailing?
1: Well, we've got members from the club. So you've got the club juniors, you've got the club elders that sail in various boats. We've got people from schools. We've got sailability sailors of all ages. We've got sailability volunteers. We've got the scouts who joined this year for the first time. We've got Pokoi Hospital have come all the way over from Lansau with elderly to sail in our boats. We've just got many, many people. We're finishing off today with Henry, who is totally blind. He's 14. He will finish off in one of our boats with his father. So he's been sailing with us for about 6 years now.
2: Amazing.
1: So he will be so excited to be in that last race. And another boy, Simon, who was with us almost from the beginning of when we started, maybe 2010. And he's coming to finish off in one of our other boats, which is the Saturday Sailors. But many, many people, the age range goes from 6 up to 83.
0: Wow.
2: We've got two former Commodores of the club, Mark Horton and Don Johnson, both 83 years old. And I've literally just seen them both get out onto a boat for the last few laps. And they've both done about 6 to 8 hours minimum each. Yeah. Unbelievable.
0: Wow.
1: Our volunteers too, Carolyn. Our volunteers go from 10 up to 80. Our guy, who is our oldest volunteer, he was a lorry driver. We taught him to sail, and he works at many, many of our programs with children.
0: All right, so tell
1: us
0: actually. Tell us a little bit about being a volunteer with Sailability. How do you do that kind of a thing?
1: Well, you can go online and send a message to me online. You can phone the club. You can do anything. I can give my number out. My number is 980 80 570, or it's k@saleability.org.hk. We also offer volunteering positions to young kids with ADHD, ASD, and give them a volunteer role, which takes that label away and shows the positive things that they can do.
3: Yeah, life-changing.
1: It is life-changing.
0: It's it is absolutely very, very fabulous. Good. And the opportunities you're giving to get everyone out on the water. And this, I think, is this event is such a sort of showcases the importance of that and just letting everybody have a go. But Rob, it's like the competition really fierce. It sounds like there's a lot of people who are really giving it their all this weekend.
2: Oh, Caroline, we've got all levels of ability taking part. So we've got some very, very serious teams that are here to win it. And they've been competing with each other throughout the night. It's been very tactical, very competitive. And then you've got a lot of teams who are here to sail just for charity and have a fun weekend. There's lots of clubs and associations all together. So there's a lot of youth sailors. And the youth sailors are taking it very seriously. And then there's a lot of recreational sailors here as well. So it's a race that anyone can take part in, and you can have as much competitive or as much recreational aspect to this event as you wish.
0: Sounds fabulous. All right, so still a couple of hours of the race itself to go and a full programme of other events through the rest of the day. So if you're interested, pop along to Hebe Haven, to the Yacht Club there, and see what's going on and support all the wonderful charities that the event is supporting. It's been brilliant to speak to you both. Have a great rest of the day to both of you, Rob and Kay.
1: Thank you, Carolyn.
2: Thank you, Carolyn.
1: Thank you.
2: Thanks, everybody, and go Hebe Haven.
1: Hey. Go Sailability.
2: Bye-bye.
0: Lovely to have them both on the programme. I'm going to continue with the new music. I love Panic Shack. I hope you love Panic Shack too. There is a new single out from them. It is called Grin and Bear It. Here it is.

Whoa, that is Panic Shack with Grin and Bear It. Their debut album, Panic Shack, came out last year. Absolutely loved it. That is a new single from them, and that is very, very good too. They're from Cardiff. I was talking about Cardiff earlier on and mentioning the Super Furry Animals play there. Do you know what? I love all of you lot. Sending me like really interesting things about what you do on a Sunday morning. Hello to Tim, who's been out for a hike and sent me a video of a very super furry animal that he saw just a few minutes ago whilst we were playing talking about super furry animals. I think it's a caterpillar of some sort, but I'm no wildlife expert. It looks very, very cool. Anyways, must get back to the music. And I'm going to play a track by another band from LA. It seems like it's a big day for lots of artists from LA. They are called Paycheck. They have got an album called Paycheck due out. You might remember a previous track played on the Sunday morning from it called Generic Actress, which is just a funny title for a song. But this is another single from it. It is called Temporary Love, and I like it a lot. So I hope you do too.

I do like that a lot. That is Paycheck with Temporary Love. I'm looking forward to their album, which is going to be called Paycheck. So, yeah, fingers crossed it is going to be good. It's just always really nice when you're like, oh, yeah, that's another new band who I haven't heard of very much before and now I really, really like. But interestingly, I'm going to go back to an artist I liked at first, I think pretty much about 20 years ago now. And it's an artist who hasn't released anything for a while. Earlier in the show, I was talking about how Trashcan Sinatras haven't released an album for 10 years. Well, neither has the Electroclash artist Tiger or however you want to say it. But I feel it's confusing because there seems to be a lot of musicians that go under various spellings of that sort of a word. And it gets confusing as to which one is which. This guy is spelled T-I-G-A. He's an Electroclash musician. Well, that's what he kicked off as. And I believe he's Canadian. And I remember his debut album, Sexor, which is absolutely fabulous. And I thought, oh, you know, he doesn't release anything any longer. Oh, well. Here he is. He is back. He has got a single out. It is called High Rollers. And I believe there is going to be a new album, which is going to be called Hot Life, due soon.

That is Tiga Tiga Tigger, however you want to say it, T-I-G-A. That is a new track from him called High Rollers, the first material in a decade, which is pretty darn amazing. Now, you remember a couple of weeks ago, I was raving about the Lieback album Music and saying I must play something else from it to just prove how bonkers it is as a whole concept, where you're not thinking of them as being particularly pop musicians, but they put out this brilliant record. Well, I have managed to get round to doing it. So this is another song from the album. It's called Love Machine. It's not a cover of a different song that you might know of called Love Machine. I don't think so, anyways. Love.

Applications for clinic licenses and letters of exemption for small practice clinics have commenced. Operators of all medical and dental clinics should submit their applications as soon as possible. Licensed clinics must comply with the requirements set out in the Code of Practice issued by the Director of Health. With the eHealth app, members of the public can simply scan the QR code to verify whether a clinic holds a valid license or a letter of exemption.

Now I'm swimming, I'm moving for water, I'm singing, I sing for my daughter. I grew like a lamb to the slaughter, and I walk through. Now I'm swimming, I'm moving for water, I'm singing, I sing for my daughter. I grew like a lamb to the slaughter, and I walk through.

That is new from Tricky. He's not released anything in a little while. It has been 6 years since he put something out, but he is putting out a new album, which is called Different When It's Silent. That is a single from it. It features his longtime collaborator, Marta, doing some of the vocals on that one. You probably recognise that voice. The song itself is called Out of Place. And yeah, Tricky's one of those guys who, when you hear him talk, you're like, eh? Is that what you actually sound like? Check it out. If you've not heard him talk, it's very funny listening to his accent. I'm going to play another new song from another artist from LA. I seem like this... Do I have a thing that every so often that's just a city where loads and loads of the artists who've released good music during the course of the week have come from? It feels like it. And certainly this week, LA is the one that that's from. And this one's funny because... Yeah, it's called Monday, and of course I'm playing it on a Sunday, and tomorrow is a holiday, right? Because it's Buddha's birthday, and then we're getting a holiday in lieu of all of that. So anyways, you'll understand what I mean when you listen to the lyrics of this. The band are called Jaw Dropped, and yeah, this is called Monday.

That is Jaw Drop there from LA. That is called Monday. And I hope whatever your plans are for Monday, that they are good. I've got time for one last song today. It is from a band from London who are called West Side Cowboy. This is called Kickstones, The Boys.

0: Well, that is all I've got time for. That is West Side Cowboy with Kick Stones. I'll be back same time, same place next week with the Sunday Escape. See ya.
1: RTHK, the news at noon with Tony Sabine. An economic scholar says Hong Kong must transform itself into a more diversified international hub and embrace the role of a super value adder. Speaking after a radio programme, Hei Wai Tang, Associate Dean of HKU Business School, outlined a strategic vision for the city beyond its traditional role as a connector or broker. He pointed to Central Asia as a key partner, noting the resource-rich region is also shifting towards AI-driven economies, with the chief executive set to lead a delegation to Kazakhstan and Uzbekistan early next month.
2: If an economy needs to be transformed into a new economic center, it needs financial and different kinds of resources like human capital. Hong Kong obviously will be able to provide that kind of support, and Central Asia is very well positioned to be an important hub for the Belt and Road initiatives, and then is located in between Europe and China. So therefore, I can see in the long run, you know, quite a lot of synergy between our own economic transformation and theirs.
1: Chief Executive John Lee has congratulated Lai Ka-ying on becoming the SAR's first representative in space. Lee said it is not only affirms Lai's own capabilities, but is also a testimony to the country's high recognition of the city's talent, development and achievements.
3: Hong Kong saw a historic day in its participation in the country's great space endeavors. The China Manned Space Agency announced that payload expert Dr. Lai Ka-ying from Hong Kong will be part of the Shenzhou 23 crew to head to the China Space Station to carry out mission. I express my heartfelt gratitude to the nation for its trust in Hong Kong and the recognition and support to Hong Kong's innovation and technology personnel.
1: Liftoff is scheduled for later tonight from the Jiuquan Satellite Launch Center in northwest China. Turning overseas, U.S. Secret Service agents say a gunman who opened fire on Secret Service officers outside of the White House has died after being shot. A bystander was also shot during the exchange of fire, the agency said, without providing more details about the victim's condition. The Secret Service said none of its officers were injured and that U.S. President Donald Trump, who was at the White House at the time of the incident, was not affected. Meanwhile, U.S. President Donald Trump says a memorandum of understanding on a peace deal with Iran has been largely negotiated, allowing the Strait of Hormuz to reopen to commercial shipping. Trump wrote on social media that final aspects and details of the deal would be announced soon. The U.S. leader posted the announcement after separate calls with leaders of Gulf nations, as well as Israeli Prime Minister Benjamin Netanyahu. Iranian Foreign Ministry spokesman Esmail Baghaei said the deal will be an interim arrangement so talks can continue towards a more formal agreement.
4: Our plan has been to first draft a memorandum of understanding or an agreement in the form of a framework understanding consisting of 14 points. This memorandum of understanding should include the most important issues needed to end the imposed war and matters that are of fundamental importance to us, so that within a reasonable period of 30 to 60 days, talks can be held on the details of the issues, and ultimately a final agreement can be reached. We are now in the process of finalizing this memorandum of understanding.
1: Meanwhile, U.S. Secretary of State Marco Rubio is on his maiden visit to India as he seeks to renew ties between Washington and New Delhi. The top diplomat is on a four-day tour with stops in Kolkata, Agra and Jaipur for talks on trade, energy and defence. During his visit to the Indian capital, he talked up US corporate interests while also inviting Indian Prime Minister

0: Narendra Modi to Washington. The top American diplomat praised India as a natural partner of the United States.
1: India is at the cornerstone of how the United States approaches the Indo-Pacific, and not just through the Quad, but bilaterally. You see that in the $20 billion of Indian companies invested in the United States. You see it in their signing up for Pax Silica, but you also see it in the other opportunities we have to explore between two advanced economies. I know there's a lot of American interest in the corporate side in the United States, highly skilled labor, highly skilled workers here, production capabilities, and vice versa in the United States as well. So there's just so much for us to work on.
0: And the weather forecast for this afternoon and tonight: hot with sunny periods and isolated showers in the afternoon, mainly cloudy overnight. The outlook becoming fine and very hot in the next few days, apart from showers tomorrow morning. It's 31 degrees Celsius and the humidity is 75%. The news from RTHK.
2: Thank you. RTHK Radio 3. And good afternoon. This is James Ross, and welcome to the latest and greatest. James Ross. And yes, we're off and running some of the biggest, some of the best from down through the years over the last five decades. Let's do it.

to 1979. Michael Jackson and Off the Wall, title track, of course, from the album. Good afternoon. It is Sunday, the 24th.

Johnny and the Boys, back to 2004. Razor Light and Golden Touch. Okay, let's get into our future greatest hits now. And starting with a new song from Calvin Harris and Jazzy. This is Satisfy.

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This is called Chakzilla.

also our future greatest hits. First of all, Satisfy from Calvin Harris and Jazzy. Then Chaka Khan and Sia and Chakzilla and Blue. And their brand new song is called Flowers.

in June of last year. Olivia Rodrigo performed with The Cure's frontman Robert Smith at Glastonbury on the Pyramid Stage, and they performed Just Like Heaven. And the lyrics of Olivia's latest song, Drop Dead, mention Just Like Heaven. This is the latest and greatest every Sunday afternoon between 12

was a global hit for Lynn Barry in 1965. It was 1, 2, 3. And it wasn't until 22 years later that someone came up with another song of that name. Who was that? It was Gloria Estefan and the Miami Sound Machine in 1987.

well, so far on this hour, the greatest hits of music. We started things off with Michael Jackson and Off the Wall. Then it was Razor Light and Golden Touch. And for the charts of 2026, Olivia Rodrigo and Drop Dead. We went back to the 60s for Lynn Barry and 1-2-3. And to the 50s for Buddy Holly and Every Day. And we rounded off the sequence with the brand new EDM track from Ed Sheeran, collaborating with Martin Garrix. I love this feeling. It is Repeated.

Carrie Underwood and Something in the Water from 2014. Carrie, of course, serving as a judge on American Idol right now alongside Luke Bryan and Lyle.

Oh, he was a bit of a one-hit wonder, wasn't he? Back to the late 70s, to 1979, Bill Lovelady and Reggae For It Now. This is Radio 3, Sunday lunchtime with the latest and greatest.

Oh, there's a memory back to the 70s, back to 1977. The theme from the BBC's Seaside Special, Get a Little Sand Between Our Toes. Tony McCauley and the New Edition. Sometimes I said yeah. Okay, let's do our Mystery TV theme tune. Do you have any idea what this is? This was a show that was broadcast in the 80s and 90s. Between 1986 and 1992, they made 7 series and 93 episodes of this. It's a UK drama series made for ITV, seen around the world. It was all about an ex-fireman, a motorcycle-obsessed small-time businessman who at the same time acts as a private investigator, bodyguard and general troubleshooter. The theme tune by Jim Diamond, Hi Ho Silver. But what is the TV show? Oh, come on, you can do it.

So do you know what our Mystery TV theme tune is yet? No one to talk to, I got no doubt. Have you figured it out? Jim Diamond sings the theme tune Hi-Ho Silver. To this show, which is made for ITV. It's a UK drama seen around the world, starring Michael Elphick, David Dacre, and later Neil Morrissey. It was all about an ex-fireman who was also a motorcyclist, a businessman, a private investigator, a bodyguard, and general troubleshooter. Oh yes, 93 episodes, 7 series between 86 and 1992. What was the show? Did you get it? It was Boone.

All smooth sounds from 1975, The Blackbirds and Walking in Rhythm. Did you get our Mystery TV theme tune? It was Boone, Hi-Ho Silver Lining from Jim Diamond, the theme. Well done to you if you got that one correct.

Latest big hit from Bruno Mars, that is I Just Might. He's touring, of course, around North America, some big, big concerts. Well, catching up now with some more showbiz and celebrity stories, and Shakira has been acquitted of tax fraud in Spain after the country's high court overturned a €55 million fine linked to her taxes back in 2011. Ella Langley dominated the 2026 Academy of Country Music Awards, winning Female Artist of the Year, alongside honours for Best Song and Best

single of the year. And Kylie Minogue has confirmed plans for a 40th anniversary tour, celebrating four decades since launching her pop career back in 1987. She's also revealed that she's got ambitions to return to acting, and she's excited about her upcoming Netflix documentary series.

Oh, that's a song originally made famous by Elkie Brooks back in the late 70s. Sunshine After the Rain, the version by Berry from 1995. Quick look into the birthday file and let's say hello and happy birthday to Ian, to Ferelith, Paul, to Nick, to Gordon, also to Avi, Sonia, Steve, Andy and Glenn. And to you, if it's your birthday this week, what are you up to? Hope you're going to do lots of great stuff and, of course, have a giant slice of birthday cake.

0: lights, how bizarre.
1: Some construction workers are casual about safety, especially when jobs seem simple. 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
3: RTHK, the news at 1 with Tony Sabine. The top stories. Suspect shot dead as he attempts to shoot his way into the White House. Donald Trump says the US and Iran are close to reaching a peace deal and calls for the city to leverage its growing ties with Central Asia. US Secret Service agents say a gunman who opened fire on Secret Service officers outside the White House has died after being shot. The agency said a bystander was also shot during the exchange of fire. The Secret Service said none of its officers were injured and that U.S. President Donald Trump, who was at the White House at the time of the incident, was unharmed. Meanwhile, U.S. President Donald Trump says a memorandum of understanding on a peace deal with Iran has been largely negotiated, allowing the Strait of Hormuz to reopen to commercial shipping. Trump wrote on social media that final aspects and details of the deal would be announced soon. The U.S. leader posted the announcement after separate calls with leaders of Gulf nations, as well as Israeli Prime Minister Benjamin Netanyahu. Iranian Foreign Ministry spokesman Ismail Baghaei said the deal will be an interim arrangement so that talks can continue towards a more formal agreement.
4: Our plan has been to first draft a memorandum of understanding or an agreement in the form of a framework understanding consisting of 14 points. This memorandum of understanding should include the most important issues needed to end the imposed war and matters that are of fundamental importance to us so that within a reasonable period of 30 to 60 days, talks can be held on the details of the issues and ultimately a final agreement can be reached. We are now in the process of finalizing this memorandum of understanding.
3: There was no mention about what will be done about Iran's stock of enriched uranium, while Iranian state media said the preliminary deal would continue to allow Tehran to manage access to the Strait of Hormuz. Locally, an economics scholar says Hong Kong must transform itself into a more diversified international hub and embrace the role of a super value adder. Speaking after a radio program, Hei Wai Tang, Associate Dean of HKU Business School, outlined a strategic vision for the city beyond its traditional role as a connector or broker. He pointed to Central Asia as a key partner, noting the resource-rich region is also shifting towards AI-driven economies, with the chief executive set to lead a delegation to Kazakhstan and Uzbekistan early next month.
5: If an economy needs to be transformed into a new economic center, it needs financial and different kinds of resources like human capital. Hong Kong obviously will be able to provide that kind of support, and Central Asia is very well positioned to be an important hub for the Belt and Road initiatives, and then is located in between Europe and China. So therefore, I can see in the long run, you know, quite a lot of synergy between our own economic transformation and theirs.
3: Chief Executive John Lee has congratulated Lai Gaying on becoming the SAR's first astronaut. Lee said it not only affirms Lai's own capabilities, but is also a testimony to the country's high recognition of the city's talent, development and achievements.
6: Hong Kong saw a historic day in its participation in the country's great space endeavors. The China Manned Space Agency announced that

0: Payload expert Dr. Lai Ka-ying from Hong Kong will be part of the Shenzhou 23 crew to head to the China Space Station to carry out mission. I express my heartfelt gratitude to the nation for its trust in Hong Kong and the recognition and support to Hong Kong's innovation and technology personnel.
1: Liftoff is scheduled for later tonight from the Jiuquan Satellite Launch Center in northwest China. Rescue teams are searching for two people missing in a coal mine blast in Shanxi province that left 90 people dead. The blast marked the country's worst mining disaster in 17 years. And authorities say the company involved in running the mine had committed serious violations, with toxic gases accumulating inside the facility. President Xi Jinping has called for all-out rescue efforts, and the State Council has vowed a thorough investigation of the accident. Azam Khan reports.
2: According to the nation's Emergency Management Bureau, the gas explosion hit the Liu Shen Yu coal mine in Chenyuan County at 7:29 p.m. on Friday, when more than 200 people were down the shaft. The province has sent 755 people, including rescuers and medical personnel, to the site. The Ministry of Emergency Management said it had dispatched six national mine emergency rescue teams, totaling 345 people, to assist in rescue efforts. President Xi Jinping has urged all-out rescue of the missing and treatment of the injured, and demanded a thorough investigation into its cause, with accountability pursued in accordance with the law. He also stressed that authorities across the country must learn lessons from the accident, remain vigilant on workplace safety, and intensify efforts to identify and eliminate potential risks in order to prevent major accidents. Local authorities said the persons responsible for the company involved in the mine accident have been placed under control in accordance with the law.
1: You're listening to RTHK. The time now is 5 minutes past one. Overseas, the Democratic Republic of the Congo says the death toll from the current Ebola outbreak has jumped to 204, hours after the Red Cross said three volunteers had died in the Congo, and neighbouring Uganda confirmed three new cases of the disease. The World Health Organization says the outbreak is an international emergency. This comes as scientists at Oxford University say they are developing a new Ebola vaccine that could enter clinical trials within 2 to 3 months. Professor Teresa Lambe of the Oxford Vaccine Group said they are using a fast-track process with help from other international partners.
3: What we are doing is using the same technology that we used for the COVID vaccine to help make a vaccine against Bundibugyo. So normally a vaccine will take some time to get made and get tested. So typically it will take 5 to 10 years. We don't have that luxury here. So what we are trying to do is do many of the steps that are routinely done, do it in parallel. We've got some great partners globally, the Serum Institute of India, our on-site manufacturing facility, CBF. So we are getting the materials that we need to make the vaccine at scale to the Serum Institute quickly. And we're hoping, if everything goes well, that we would have a vaccine that could be tested in 2 to 3 months.
1: U.S. Secretary of State Marco Rubio is on his maiden visit to India as he seeks to renew ties between Washington and New Delhi. The top diplomat is on a 4-day tour with stops in Kolkata, Agra and Jaipur for talks on trade, energy and defence. During his visit to the Indian capital, he talked up U.S. corporate interests while also inviting Indian Prime Minister Narendra Modi to Washington. Rubio praised India as a natural partner of the United States.
4: India is at the cornerstone of how the United States approaches the Indo-Pacific, and not just through the Quad, but bilaterally. You see that in the $20 billion of Indian companies invested in the United States. You see it in their signing up for Pax Silica, but you also see it in the other opportunities we have to explore between two advanced economies. I know there's a lot of American interest in the corporate side in the United States, highly skilled labor, highly skilled workers here, production capabilities, and vice versa in the United States as well. So there's just so much for us to work on.
1: In sports, Iran are moving their World Cup training base to Mexico after football's world governing body FIFA approved a request to transfer it from Tucson, Arizona. Iran's Football Federation president, Mehdi Chaj, says the Iranian team will be based in Tijuana on the border of Mexico and the United States.
5: The camp for all the teams in the World Cup games has been confirmed by FIFA. We had previously raised Iran's requests at meetings that we had in Istanbul with FIFA's esteemed Secretary General, and also in our extended virtual meeting yesterday with them, that given our situation with the visas that caused us problems, and that we should have been there for more than 20 days, our request to change our camp from the U.S. to Mexico has been confirmed by FIFA. Now we'll be staying at Tijuana Camp, close to the Pacific Ocean, close to the border of Mexico and the U.S., but on the Mexican side. The team will go there. The contracts are just being closed. Thank God there's no problem about it. FIFA has confirmed it.
1: Iran's participation in the World Cup had been in question for months because it has been co-hosted by the U.S., which, along with Israel, began bombing Iran in late February, sparking a wider war in the Middle East. Iran had been drawn in Group G, along with Belgium, Egypt and New Zealand. And the weather forecast for this afternoon and tonight. Hot with sunny periods and isolated showers in the afternoon, mainly cloudy tonight. The outlook becoming fine and very hot in the next few days, apart from isolated showers tomorrow morning. Right now, it's 31 degrees Celsius and the relative humidity is 74%. The news from RTHK.
6: Thank you. Good afternoon, this is James Ross. Welcome back to the latest and greatest

Oh, back to the glory days of Stock Aitken Waterman, 1989, Jason Donovan. And Every Day I Love You More. Well, plenty to come in the hour ahead. Lots of great music from the last five decades. Let's see what we can pull out of the bag for you.

Oh, goodness, there's one from the archive. Haven't heard that for a bit. 1974, top 10 for Redbone and Come and Get Your Love. Okay, let's do the movie minute now. Well, if you're looking for something to watch, then here are some of the films out there or streaming online right now, and starting with one of the greatest hits of the movies, and it is Atonement. The 2007 romantic war drama starring James McAvoy and Keira Knightley. A 13-year-old fledgling writer irrevocably changes the course of several lives when she accuses her older sister's lover of a crime he did not commit, with consequences over six decades. It is Atonement. Well, coming up to date now, and Superman is the 2025 reboot of the 1978 film and stars David Corenswet. The Man of Steel is under growing scrutiny after intervening in a crisis created by Lex Luthor. As opinion turns against him, Superman must prove that hope and compassion still matter in a divided world. It is Superman. And Weapons is a 2025 supernatural horror starring Josh Brolin. A quiet community is thrown into panic when a whole classroom of children vanishes at the same time. As fear spreads and questions deepen, the search for answers uncovers something terrifying beneath the surface. It is Weapons. So three selections for you to choose from at the movies. Atonement, the 2007 romantic war drama starring James McAvoy and Keira Knightley. Superman, the 2025 reboot of the 1978 film starring David Corenswet. And Weapons, the supernatural horror starring Josh Brolin. Which will you choose?

Run from the sun like Dracula. Kevin Parker, a.k.a. Tame Impala. And the current top 10 here, that is Dracula.

Sunday afternoon, the latest and greatest with James Ross. Hope you're enjoying yourself, whatever you're up to this afternoon. Bonnie Tyler did the original version of that. That's Nikki French and her version of Total Eclipse of the Heart. Got

Well, so far on this hour of the show, we kicked it off with Jason Donovan and Every Day I Love You More. Then it was Redbone and Come and Get Your Love, Tame Impala from the charts of 2026 and Dracula. We took Nikki French's version of Total Eclipse of the Heart from 1994. And then from the 50s, Cliff and The Shadows and Living Doll and Jerry and the Pacemakers from the 60s and I Like It. And the brand new song from Shakira. It is the official World Cup anthem from 2026. It is Die Die. This is Radio 3, Sunday lunchtime with the latest and greatest.

Joel was number one on the Billboard Hot 100 back in 1983. With Tell Her About It, we are playing the number ones and globally at the moment. Beauty and a Beat, Justin Bieber and Nicki Minaj. Number one on the Europe Official Top 100, also number one in Belgium and Germany. And number one at Eurovision.

Oh, it's certainly infectious, isn't it? Number one at Eurovision. Yes, it won the song contest, Dara and Bangaranga. Well, looking at some of the other global number ones around at the moment. Number one in New Zealand, Australia, the US and Canada. Ella Langley and Choosing Texas. And number one in Ireland, I Love It, I Love It, I Love It, from Bella Kay. And number one back in 2023...

Oh, yes, number one in 2023, Harry Styles, and As It Was. And our other number ones, number one at Eurovision, Bangaranga from Dara. And before that, from 83, Billy Joel, number one on the US Billboard Hot 100, and Tell Her About It.

Phil Collins, I cannot believe it's true. Well, catching up now with some more showbiz and celebrity stories, and tributes continue to come in for Dennis Le Corriere, frontman of 70s band Dr. Hook, who sadly died at the age of 76. Michael Bublé has revealed he's making a country music album, and Paul McCartney and Oasis stars Noel Gallagher and Liam Gallagher have featured in the latest Sunday Times Rich List.

in the charts of 2026. It first came out in 2002. Milky and Just the Way You Are. Well, thanks very much for listening to the latest and greatest this afternoon. This is James Ross. I hope you have a wonderful Sunday afternoon, and I will see you same time, same place next week for some more of the last 50 years of hits.

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2: RTHK, the news at 2 with Sachin Kartpi. U.S. Secret Service agents say a gunman who opened fire on Secret Service officers outside the White House has died after being shot. The agency said a bystander was also hit during the exchange of fire. The Secret Service said none of its officers were injured and that U.S. President Donald Trump, who was at the White House at the time of the incident, was unharmed. Meanwhile, President Trump says a memorandum of understanding on a peace deal with Iran has been largely negotiated, allowing the Strait of Hormuz to reopen to commercial shipping. Trump wrote on social media that final aspects and details of the deal would be announced soon. The U.S. leader posted the announcement after separate calls with leaders of Gulf nations and Israeli Prime Minister Benjamin Netanyahu. Iranian Foreign Ministry spokesman Ismail Baghaei said the deal will be an interim arrangement so talks can continue towards a more formal agreement.
3: Our plan has been to first draft a memorandum of understanding or an agreement in the form of a framework understanding consisting of 14 points. This memorandum of understanding should include the most important issues needed to end the imposed war and matters that are of fundamental importance to us, so that within a reasonable period of 30 to 60 days, talks can be held on the details of the issues, and ultimately a final agreement can be reached. We are now in the process of finalizing this memorandum of understanding.
2: Meanwhile, there was no mention of what would happen to Iran's stock of enriched uranium, while Iranian state media said the preliminary deal would continue to allow Tehran to manage access to the Strait of Hormuz. An economic scholar says Hong Kong must transform itself into a more diversified international hub and embrace the role of a super value adder. Speaking after a radio program, He Wai Tang, Associate Dean of HKU Business School, outlined a strategic vision for the city beyond its traditional role as a connector or broker. He pointed to Central Asia as a key partner, noting the resource-rich region is also shifting towards AI-driven economies, with the chief executive set to lead a delegation to Kazakhstan and Uzbekistan early next month.
4: If an economy needs to be transformed into a new economic center, it needs financial and different kinds of resources like human capital. Hong Kong obviously will be able to provide that kind of support, and Central Asia is very well positioned to be an important hub for the Belt and Road initiatives, and then is located in between Europe and China. So therefore, I can see in the long run, you know, quite a lot of synergy between our own economic transformation and theirs.
2: The head of the government's Energy Advisory Committee says local electricity bills are expected to peak in August. Speaking on a TVB program, committee chairman Simon Wong thinks Hong Kong households will start to see their bills go up in June due to rising fuel costs from the effects of the Middle East war.
5: In May, we are calculating the bill with the three-month average of January, February and March, so we haven't seen a hike yet. But we might face a price hike in June. We won't see a sudden surge due to the three-month average calculation. Based on my calculation, electricity costs may reach a short-term peak in August. After that, costs might fluctuate at a high level, with a possibility of them easing slightly. As we look at international oil prices, prices rose to around $120 per barrel, then fell back to $80, and have now climbed back to around $100.
2: Iran are moving their World Cup training base to Mexico after football's world governing body FIFA approved a request to transfer it from Tucson, Arizona. Iran's Football Federation president Mehdi Taj said the Iranian team will be based in Tijuana on the border of Mexico and the United States.
6: The camp for all the teams in the World Cup games has been confirmed by FIFA. We had previously raised Iran's requests at meetings that we had in Istanbul with FIFA's esteemed Secretary General, and also in our extended virtual meeting yesterday with them, that given our situation with the visas that caused us problems, and that we should have been there for more than 20 days, our request to change our camp from the U.S. to Mexico has been confirmed by FIFA. Now we'll be staying at Tijuana Camp, close to the Pacific Ocean, close to the border of Mexico and the U.S., but on the Mexican side. The team will go there. The contracts are just being closed. Thank God there's no problem about it. FIFA has confirmed it.
2: And the weather forecast for this afternoon, hot with sunny periods and some isolated showers. And that is the news from RTHK.

Hey there, you there. It's me, here, Robin Ewing with Feeling Kinda Sunday on Radio 3 in Hong Kong. I'm excited you're here with me today because I've got an hour of jazz, blues, soul, R&B, and even a little country lined up just for you. So turn up the volume, find a great place to settle in, pour yourself something nice and cold, and spend a little time with me. I'm going to kick off today with a couple of songs based around what does or doesn't happen on every day of the week. This first tune is from a Native American and Irish American singer named Kay Starr, who was extremely popular in the 40s and 50s. She was signed to Capitol Records, which already had Peggy Lee and Ella Mae Moore, so for a while, she got stuck with songs nobody else wanted. This is an old 20s blues tune that Kay recorded in 1950, and she's backed here by the Dave Cavanaugh Orchestra. This is Kay Starr with You've Got to See Mama Every Night or You Can't See Mama at All.

I hope you're enjoying Sunday as much as Louis Jordan was in that song aptly named Sunday. He recorded it in 1958 when Mercury Records was trying to force him into rock and roll, and he didn't really want to let go of his jump blues and swing sound, the sound that actually helped him create rock and roll. And I love that organ from Jackie Davis. And before Louis, we heard K-Star and You've Gotta See Mama Every Night or You Can't See Mama At All. Next, I've got something from one of my favorite modern New Orleans pianists, John Batiste. I love how he moves around between genres. In fact, he has a brand new album coming out next month where he reinterprets Mozart as Black American music. But today, I picked out a song he did for the soundtrack of the 2020 Disney movie Soul, and it's a cover of a 1963 Curtis Mayfield song. It's hard not to be in a good mood after listening to this. Here is John Batiste with It's All Right.

That was the amazing soul singer Betty Everett with Someday Soon that she recorded in 1977. Betty often gets remembered for her 1960s hit The Shoop Shoop Song, but she actually recorded dozens of singles and quite a few studio albums over her career. And before Betty, we heard John Batiste with It's All Right. I had to go to the dentist last week, and I hummed this song the whole way there. This is from blues singer Georgia White, who got her start singing in Chicago clubs in the 1920s. She ended up having a really big, more than 30-year career, recording at least 100 songs for Decca, running her own band, and playing piano with Big Bill Brunsey. And even though Georgia was a pianist, on this track we're going to hear Richard M. Jones with the Barrel House piano and Ikey Robinson on guitar. Let's listen to Georgia White with Toothache Blues.

That was Slim Harpo teaching us how to dance there with his own composition, Shake Your Hips, in 1966. Slim came out of Louisiana's swamp blues scene, and he was playing both the guitar and the harmonica on that track. Now, the Rolling Stones actually covered that song in 1972 for their album Exile on Main Street. And before Slim, I played you Georgia White and Toothache Blues. Well, it's just about time for our regular Sunday song and drink pairing. Today calls for a big glass of wine. Now, I don't really play many country artists on this show, but Loretta Lynn is special. She grew up in rural Kentucky and became one of country music's strongest songwriters, singers, and rhythm guitarists. This song came out in 1964, quite a few years before Coal Miner's Daughter made her a household name, and just a year after her best friend, singer Patsy Cline, died in a plane crash. So, raise a glass to Loretta Lynn with Wine, Women, and Song.

Robin Ewing keeping you company in your radio with Feeling Kinda Sunday. And we just heard two musical legends there from two very different musical places. That was singer and pianist Professor Longhair out of New Orleans with the song Red Beans. Muddy Waters actually wrote it, and Fess arranged and recorded it in 1980. It's since become a New Orleans staple. And the song, I mean, not the New Orleans tradition of red beans and rice on Mondays that's been around for a couple hundred years. And before Fess, we heard Nashville legend Loretta Lynn with Wine, Women, and Song. And next I'm going to play you a collaboration between two modern jazz vocalists. Somi was born in the U.S. to Rwandan and Ugandan parents and is known for blending jazz with African music. And jazz vocalist Gregory Porter joins her on this track from 2022. And what I like about their duet is that for a big part of the song, they sing together rather than just taking turns. And this is actually a 1962 song from the great South African jazz singer Miriam Makeba, and it's based on a West Indies ballad. And you're also going to hear some fantastic bass from the British-Nigerian musician Michael Olatuja. Here is Somi and Gregory Porter with Love Tastes Like Strawberry.

That was Barbara Lewis with Hello Stranger from 1963. Barbara wrote that song for her debut album, and it became her biggest hit with that great Hammond organ behind her from John Young. She actually wrote every single song on that album for Chess Studios, but she's mostly remembered for her singing rather than her songwriting. And that was the vocal group The Dells singing backup for her there. And before Barbara, we heard Somi and Gregory Porter with Love Tastes Like Strawberries. I thought I'd keep the organ going and play you a little positive Sunday soul jazz from Earl Grant. Cannonball Adderley wrote this in the 50s as an instrumental for his saxophone, and then John Hendricks put lyrics to it for Della Reese. Earl recorded this version with his organ and smooth Nat King Cole-style vocals in 1961, and I love the hand claps here too. I hope it puts you in a good mood today. Let's listen to Earl Grant with Sermonette.

That was Betty Roche with Where or When in 1960. And just like Ella Fitzgerald did 5 years before her, Betty won a talent show at the Apollo Theater in Harlem, and it launched her career. Betty is mostly remembered for singing the A-Train with Duke Ellington, but actually she had a really big influence on bebop singers because she was able to mix the quick phrasing needed for fast bebop with blues material. And I also played you Earl Grant with Serbinette. Next, I've got a song from the blues guitarist Scrapper Blackwell. He was from South Carolina, where most people played the blues in the Piedmont style, but he spent much of his life in Indianapolis and was a pioneer of that smoother urban blues style of the 20s and 30s that most people associate with Chicago. And he had a really big influence on other blues musicians, mostly Lonnie Johnson. Now, this recording I picked out for you is an old blues song Scrapper recorded in 1961 during the blues revival of that decade. Here's Scrapper Blackwell with Nobody Knows You When You're Down and Out.

That was the jazz pianist and singer Norma Douglas with A Good Man Is Hard to Find in 1956. She started playing when she was 4, and in the 1940s, when she was 16, she had her own TV show playing the piano. I love how she starts that song off almost classical, and then it turns into the famous blues song that it is, one Bessie Smith made famous in the 1920s. And before Norma was Scrapper Blackwell with Nobody Knows When You're Down and Out. Well, we've just about reached the end of our time together today. Thank you so much for listening to me, Robin Ewing, with Feeling Kinda Sunday on Radio 3. Join me again next week for some more great tunes. I'm going to leave you today with a favorite of mine from the trombonist, arranger, and composer Melba Liston. She is one of the most innovative and talented jazz trombonists in history, whose work spanned the end of the big band era and the rise of bebop. It was a hard record to find, and I play it at home all the time. This is one of my favorite songs she composed off her only studio album in 1960. This is Melba Liston with Blues Melba. Bye for now.

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0: with Sachin Kartwi. The U.S. Secret Service says a suspected gunman has been shot dead after he opened fire on security officers outside the White House. The agency said a bystander was also hit during the exchange of fire, but none of its officers were injured. U.S. President Donald Trump, who was in the White House at the time of the incident, was unharmed. Meanwhile, President Trump says a memorandum of understanding on a peace deal with Iran has been largely negotiated, allowing the Strait of Hormuz to reopen to commercial shipping. Writing on social media, Trump said the final aspects and details of the negotiations would be announced soon. The U.S. leader posted the announcement after separate calls with leaders of Gulf nations and Israeli Prime Minister Benjamin Netanyahu. Iran's foreign ministry spokesman Ismail Baghaei said the deal will be an interim settlement so talks can continue towards a more formal agreement.
1: Our plan has been to first draft a memorandum of understanding or an agreement in the form of a framework understanding consisting of 14 points. This memorandum of understanding should include the most important issues needed to end the imposed war and matters that are of fundamental importance to us, so that within a reasonable period of 30 to 60 days, talks can be held on the details of the issues, and ultimately a final agreement can be reached. We are now in the process of finalizing this memorandum of understanding.
0: An economics scholar says Hong Kong must transform itself into a more diversified international hub and embrace the role of a super value adder. Speaking after a radio program, Hei Wai Tang, Associate Dean of HKU Business School, outlined a strategic vision for the city beyond its traditional role as a connector or broker. He pointed to Central Asia as a key partner, noting the resource-rich region is also shifting towards AI-driven economies, with the chief executive set to lead a delegation to Kazakhstan and Uzbekistan early next month.
2: If an economy needs to be transformed into a new economic center, it needs financial and different kinds of resources like human capital. Hong Kong obviously will be able to provide that kind of support, and Central Asia is very well positioned to be an important hub for the Belt and Road initiatives, and then is located in between Europe and China. So therefore, I can see in the long run, you know, quite a lot of synergy between our own economic transformation and theirs.
0: The head of the government's Energy Advisory Committee says electricity bills in Hong Kong are expected to peak in August. Speaking on a TVB program, committee chairman Simon Wong thinks households will start to see their bills go up in June due to rising fuel costs from the effects of the Middle East war.
3: In May, we are calculating the bill with the three-month average of January, February and March, so we haven't seen a hike yet. But we might face a price hike in June. We won't see a sudden surge due to the three-month average calculation. Based on my calculation, electricity costs may reach a short-term peak in August. After that, costs might fluctuate at a high level, with a possibility of them easing slightly. As we look at international oil prices, prices rose to around $120 per barrel, then fell back to $80, and have now climbed back to around $100.
0: Iran say they are shifting their World Cup training base from the United States to Mexico. President of Iran's Football Federation, Mehdi Taj, said the sports governing body FIFA approved the request and the team will now transfer from Tucson, Arizona to Tijuana in northwest Mexico.
4: The camp for all the teams in the World Cup games has been confirmed by FIFA. We had previously raised Iran's requests at meetings that we had in Istanbul with FIFA's esteemed Secretary General, and also in our extended virtual meeting yesterday with them, that given our situation with the visas that caused us problems, and that we should have been there for more than 20 days, our request to change our camp from the U.S. to Mexico has been confirmed by FIFA. Now we'll be staying at Tijuana Camp, close to the Pacific Ocean, close to the border of Mexico and the U.S., but on the Mexican side. The team will go there. The contracts are just being closed. Thank God there's no problem about it. FIFA has confirmed it.
0: And the weather forecast for this afternoon and tonight. Hot with sunny periods and isolated showers in the afternoon. Mainly cloudy tonight. Moderate south to southwesterly winds. Fresh on high ground. Right now at the observatory, it is 31 degrees and the relative humidity is 71%. And that's the news from RTHK.

0: It's estimated that around 117 billion people have lived on Earth. That's 117 billion unique ways to be human. But what does it really mean to live those differences? We're here to talk about it. Welcome to 100 Billion Ways with me, Cruzanne McCalligan, a show about all of us, for all of us. In Hong Kong, diversity is often discussed in terms of systems, policies and frameworks and structures, but this show is about what it feels like to live those differences. In our shared humanity, differences don't divide, they reveal. When we learn to see differently, we begin to see more clearly. Every week on the program, we explore identity, language, and the narratives we tell about ourselves and others. Through these conversations, we see that even with our differences, there's so much we share. Today, I'm thrilled to be joined by the magnificent Kay Rawbone, the co-founder and CEO of Sailability Hong Kong, a charity that has opened up the experience of sailing to thousands of people who might otherwise never have had access to it. Since founding the organization in 2009 with her late husband, Mike, Kay has helped grow it from just a handful of boats into a program that has reached more than 32,000 participants, including people with disabilities, those from ethnic minority communities, and individuals who may have never had the opportunity to step out onto the water. But what sits at the heart of her work isn't just access. It's a deeply held belief in possibility, in dignity, and in finding a way forward, even in the face of a challenge. Hello, Kay. Thank you
1: Hello,
0: for joining
1: Cruz,
0: us.
1: Hello, Cruz, and thank you for asking me to be on this amazing program.
0: Oh, I'm so excited to have you here. We are going to take a bit of a step back. We're talking about you and who you are and what you have learned about the people around you through the incredible work you've done.
1: Okay.
0: But you began your career doing something very, very different. You were in human resources. And how did your path shift? How did this come to be?
1: Well, years ago, and when you look back, I mean, I'm very old. I won't tell you what year I was born, but I am very old. And human resources was a very, very different part of an organisation. I worked at Land Rover. And I worked in the welfare department, which cared for the employees. So I looked after sickness, I looked after death, I looked after medical schemes, I looked after people who didn't have enough money, people that had spent all their money in the, you know, the machines in the bar, you know, and they hadn't got any money to pay their bills. So it was always in me to be doing what I'm doing. My husband worked there too, but he was in industrial relations, so with a workforce of 40,000, we had many, many different types of people that we met.
0: Goodness me.
1: Yes.
0: So you encountered a lot of people with a lot of different challenges.
1: A lot of people at a very young age.
0: Yeah. And just like peeking, I always describe it as like peeking behind the curtain.
1: Yes.
0: And just to realise there's this whole other world. Of
1: yes, I remember going to see somebody to ask for her to sign a form. Her husband had died and she was in a bath. And I had to go in the bathroom. That's where she wanted to sign the form.
0: Yeah.
1: It's all these different ways of reaching out to people, but also them feeling happy for you to be there and get them to sign a form while they're in the bath. I mean, it sounds funny, but, you know, those were the days you wouldn't be allowed to do that now with all the changes.
0: It's exactly that human connection.
1: Yes,
0: it's meeting someone at a point in their lives when they're vulnerable and being there for them without judgment, which is a lot of what you do in Sailability,
1: yes,
0: too.
1: Yes, it is. Right? So it's been with me all my life.
0: Yes, it's incredible.
1: Yes.
0: And so what was the moment or the series of moments that led to Sailability?
1: That part came from the club. Mike and I were both sailors. We were members of the club. I was working at Nesbitt Centre. And on this particular day, I'd taken some students out to play golf in City Golf. And then we went to have lunch and to go out on the sampan round Hebe Haven, past the boat that Mike and I had at the time. And that evening, it was a GenCon meeting, and they were looking to open up more to the general public, and it's all to do with the renewal of leases, which is happening next year, in 2027. So Mike came home and he said, oh, okay, they're looking to do this. So I said, well, we can do that. We can do it. And we thought about Sailability and going to the RYA to have a sort of name behind us that knew what they were doing. Sailability in the UK had started 40-odd years before. So we wanted some recognised organisation to have initial training from. And that's how it started.
0: Gosh, remarkable. So there was already kind of an international

0: national blueprint for this.
1: Yes.
0: But Hong Kong is its own unique place, yes. right? There's so many other cultural nuances, other things we have to take into account, including the fact that it's not necessarily somewhere people think of sailing. If you said, oh, I live in Hong Kong, people are like, oh, I mean, unless you're in the sailing community, yes. people are, oh, it's wonderful for inclusive sailing. I mean, now that would be yes, the reputation. But yes, you founded the organisation with Mike
1: yes.
0: as this incredible partnership. What did working together in those early days look like?
1: Well, it was very good. I mean, Mike lost some interest in his own work. He had his own business. I was going out to work. I really pushed for special needs to be very much part of this at the beginning. The RYA was saying, oh, it's much easier to work with people with physical disability. Mm. And my argument was no. I knew the people that we were going to start Sailability with, and I knew that they wanted to do this type of thing. So working together, it was good. Mike knew more about boats and sailing than I did, but I'd got the people focus. I'd got the people contact through Nesbitt Centre, which I will never, ever stop loving my job at Nesbitt Centre. It was what really helped us to be who we are today.
0: Mm.
1: With those guys, two of them still come every week.
0: Gosh.
1: From those days in 2009.
0: Wow.
1: And one of them travels from DB when he comes.
0: Gosh.
1: Yes.
0: Gosh, that's
1: so
0: incredible.
1: it was good. It was a good match. And that's where Mike and I fitted in. We were different people, but we just gelled together, and we complemented each other mm-hmm. in what we did.
0: Beautiful.
1: Yeah.
0: And where did your own kind of interest in working with people with learning disabilities or special needs come from? Because for many people, they can go almost their whole lives never encountering or having the beautiful gift of the opportunity to love a person with a learning disability. But how did that come to be part of who you are, Kay?
1: I grew up in a single parent family. My mum was widowed before I was born, so I didn't know my father. And I grew up in a generational household. So my granddad, my nan and my mum. So my granddad was more like my dad to me, and I lost him when I was 10 and my whole world fell apart again.
0: Gosh, yeah.
1: But my nan was deaf.
0: Wow.
1: And she also had alopecia. I also had a second cousin. My mum had a cousin with Down syndrome that was my age. So
0: gosh.
1: She was around. My mum had friends with disability. So it was never anything different in my life. It was always part of my life.
0: Mm.
1: So I didn't see that difference.
0: Mm. It's enriching, isn't it?
1: Yes.
0: To grow up with that much diversity within your family
1: yes.
0: network and your community.
1: Yes.
0: It's so enriching.
1: No, it is. It was just a natural thing. And then when Mike met me, he came into my life and my world. And he loved it.
0: Beautiful.
1: Yeah.
0: And I'm sure you would not have loved him the way you love him.
1: No, and I still love him now.
0: Exactly. If he hadn't embraced that part of who
1: yes.
0: you are.
1: Yes.
0: Goodness me. I think we're going to go to a song, Kay.
1: Okay.
0: And you've given us a beautiful selection of songs today. But I think we're going to start with Blondie and Heart of Glass.
1: Oh, yes.
0: What would you like to say about this?
1: Well, we were both working at Land Rover. And sometimes after work we'd meet. We didn't really meet during the day. I mean, we worked in a very big plant in Solihull. And we'd meet and we'd go down to the pub. And Heart of Glass was played that night, and that made Mike so happy. So we went out, bought the single. I've got a Blondie CD here, yes.
0: Yeah,
1: which we do play, but Heart of Glass was Mike's favourite.
0: Beautiful. Okay, Heart of Glass by Blondie.

0: You're listening to 100 Billion Ways on RTHK Radio 3. My magnificent guest today is Kay Rawbone. Tell us a little bit more about your family.
1: Well, my family, we've got two daughters and a son. Our daughters have two children each. My son has two as well, but there's a bit of an age gap between them. We had two girls coming up to teenage years, and then we decided to have another one. And it happened quite quickly, actually.
0: Wow.
1: So we had David. So there is a gap in between.
0: Mm.
1: From those three children, as I've said, we've got six grandchildren. And from those, we have three great-grandchildren.
0: Wow.
1: So this is the third time in my life we've had five generations in my family.
0: Gosh.
1: When I was young, I knew my great-grandparents. Mm. When we had our first grandson, we had my mum and my gran. And then now Mike's mum is still alive. She's 103.
0: Wow.
1: And we have five generations again. So I think we're quite unique.
0: Yes, absolutely.
1: In that way.
0: But
1: yes.
0: Just what a gift. Mm. And all that diversity. And
1: yes.
0: To go back and to appreciate that in the heritage and the legacy of your family.
1: Yes.
0: In a way that your children and your grandchildren are continuing to contribute to supporting the diversity, supporting
1: yeah.
0: people who are vulnerable or
1: yes.
0: who need connection and belonging.
1: Your lives make you who you are.
0: Absolutely, they do.
1: My daughter last night, she sent me a note to say that she'd had such a good compliment. My two elder mm-hmm. girls, because I've got girls here as well. You've not got my
0: yeah.
1: Hong Kong girls here. My two natural girls. Mm-hmm. They're both working similar ways.
0: Mm-hmm.
1: And Jo's just had this compliment. Because she goes in and works with problem kids and parents mm. in schools. And mm. just had an amazing letter. Yeah.
0: Oh, my goodness.
1: And my daughter, she works with abused and adopted children from abroad and stuff like that who've got
0: Gosh.
1: Problems. Yeah.
0: Gosh.
1: And my eldest granddaughter does.
0: Wow.
1: Yeah, she works in inclusion.
0: Goodness me. So you've got
1: just
0: this in the DNA of your family.
1: Yes, I think so.
0: Yeah.
1: I think it is.
0: It's incredible.
1: Yeah, my daughter said to me this morning, she sent a note through from the UK saying,

0: We're mini mums. We do
1: fantastic.
0: What our mum does, yeah.
1: Yeah, and yes. What an incredible, like, that's all you'd want, right?
0: No, it is.
1: To raise kind children.
0: Yes, and I only thought about it last week when I had my birthday, and this is when I thought about all this generational thing.
1: Mm.
0: And I'm a great believer in generational thing, and that is something else that I try to bring back in all we do.
1: Mm. And so... Your life has included many experiences, a very profound challenge, but also deep care as well. And your son had an illness.
0: Yes, when he was 6 and a half, he was diagnosed with leukemia.
1: Mm.
0: We were living up in Newcastle, and it was a shock. I knew that he wasn't well, and to get him diagnosed, it took a while, and persistence, because I knew that things weren't right. He'd gone from a very, very active child to doing things he didn't do. But I remember when I came home and we'd had the diagnosis, and I said to Mike, okay, this is hard news, but we will not cry. We will not show anything. I don't want David to understand that there's something really wrong. He's 6 and a half years old. And that's what we did. Mike had times when he was very frustrated with the hospital, and one night we wanted a wall knocked down in the house, and I said, well, go home and knock that door down. But while we were there, we set up a very good relationship within the hospital. We had a curry club, because I stayed on the ward for weeks and weeks at a time with David, because I didn't want to leave him. I got my strength from being with him away. When I didn't know what was going on, I couldn't cope. So I needed to be there. So we'd set up a curry club, and even the doctors were involved in that. Mm. So when the curry arrived, it would be beep out, the curry's arrived on Ward 16 South at the RVI. But it was amazing. And then during that time, we learned about the North of England Children's Cancer Research.
1: Mm.
0: And we ran a branch. So we fundraised to raise money for children with cancer during that time. Mike did 2 bike rides from London up to Newcastle.
1: Gosh.
0: He set up the Great North Bike Ride in the Northeast, which went along with the Great North Run and the Great North Walk. And after one ride up, they had a couple of days off, did the Great North Bike Ride. David was also able to ride his bike then. He was nearly 8, though. So he did the 7 miles, and then they went off and did some more. But it got us through, and it was quite interesting, because only recently I found a letter that Mike had written about his feelings, his personal feelings. And he said that it was finding the charity there that helped him through.
1: Gosh.
0: Mm.
1: And so now, in your work you do with Salability, I can imagine you meet so many parents of children with different challenges, whether it's different disabilities, maybe it's recovering from illness, it's parents holding all those complex feelings of love and wanting to be hopeful and wanting to enjoy each moment, but having those like dark clouds in your peripheral of the worry and the fear and the anxiety. Mm. And how do you approach them when it comes to sailing with their children?
0: I like to get to know the families. We have time when we have had sessions where parents have got together with other charities and they've come along to talk. I'm always open to listen to people. I will always have time for people. People are so important to me, and they were to Mike. And I think people can tell when you care, the way that the sailors care. And I think parents, if they see that their children find somebody within Sailability and something they like, that's a big help for them, that they found something. They found people that really do care, and we do. Mm-hmm. And that's one of the things that I've loved about Sailability, is to pass on things that I've learned through my life to others, and for them to expand on their caring and understanding of others. Yeah.
1: Mm. And how do you see value in every single person?
0: Well, everybody is unique. Everybody's different, so everybody has a little thing, and it's finding that. And this, to me, is so important. And it's something that our instructors really love and cherish now, that they have the ability to do this. And you have to find that little thing, because we speak differently to everybody. It may be that you find a way to connect, could be spelling a word rather than saying it. We have a sailor who loves to spell. He'd ask you your name. Cruz. Think. C-R-U-Z. Yes.
1: Yeah.
0: And
1: gosh,
0: to have that connection.

0: It may be just a little touch to see if they react. It may be talking to the parents. It's just, there are many, many ways to do it, but I think once you have that, it releases something inside you which makes you feel better. And all those different experiences add up and add up within you. And for me, passion, doing something grows passion. And that feeling to know more about people is a similar thing. You want to know more so that you can work more, you can assist more with their lives and to help them have a better life.
1: Gosh, Kate, it's remarkable. We're going to go to another song.
0: That's
1: This
0: okay.
1: is another one of your requests. Coldplay and Clocks.
0: Oh.
1: Yeah. I think it captures some of this energy
0: Yes.
1: of connection and
0: Yes.
1: momentum.
0: Yes.

You're listening to 100 Billion Ways on Radio 3. I'm with Kay Rawbone today. Kay, you have a personal motto: never say no or can't, find a way. Tell us more.

0: Where does that come from?
1: Well, I don't like the word no. I mean, I've used it all my life. You know, I don't think you should say no. I think also learning with Nesbitt Centre, there are signings that you can do. Rather than say no to a child, you can wag a little finger, which is very much easier than letting people know you're saying no to your child and everything. But to me, we go through life and we find ways to do things, and can't either. We can try and try and try and try again. For me, there's no loss of face. We keep trying, and then in the end, when we manage it and we've done it, it's a big thing. You feel so good that you've done that, but don't give up. I don't think people would like people to give up on them, and I think they know that, but I think it's something that I have used in Hong Kong a lot, and it's something that I'm known for. But no, I don't give up. Even with my students at Nesbitt Centre, Laurie Nesbitt was one. She would say, "There's no can't in my vocabulary, Kay, is there?" And I used to say, "No, we have to try." And there was one bit with Laurie where she had a lollipop and she couldn't really use both hands fully, but she got it in the end. She used her teeth to take it off. So she did it.
0: Well, there's a will, there's a way.
1: It is. It is.
0: When you're working with people at Sailability, when I say working with, you're meeting, you're connecting with them, you're enabling an experience for them that you know after meeting tens of thousands of individuals, you know this experience of being out on the water will be enjoyable to somebody. Do you need to employ a lot of patience sometimes to get people to that point? Because I can imagine you'd be so excited. You'd be like, oh, but you have no idea that the freedom that sailing feels to be on the water, to be in this experience, like, it's so incredible. But as you said, it might take someone a long time to get to that moment. How do you keep the patience?
1: I think I am a patient person. I think it's in my DNA. I do have patience. But I feel that, as I've said before, people know if you care. And it's a very simple thing. It can be the tone of your voice, the look on your face, the smile that you may have, the look in your eyes. And people, especially people with disabilities, they have a unique way of sussing people out. One of our volunteers has done a program recently to support her PhD. And this is on sailing with children with autism, 7 to 11 in mainstream education. And I oversaw the program, so I would go down to each program. And one day there was a nonverbal autistic boy, and Miriam, who's one of my Hong Kong daughters, she said, "Oh, Mama Kay, can you help?" The first thing I did was just touched his arm, no reaction. So he sat down, asked Mum and Dad, "How does he communicate?" We write. So I wrote down some numbers to find out how old he was and things like this. Then his hand gradually went over to my hand and touched it. Then we spoke, because his understanding was there, about what we had to do. And one of these things was to put on a buoyancy aid. Now, this can take time because it's something different. And it did take a bit of time swapping and changing. And I'd put it on, take it off. He wouldn't put it on, so I put mine on. "Oh, I need help. Can you help me do the zipper?" Did that. Daddy put his on. And then I said, "No, you try." "No." So I said, "Oh, I'll put mine on again then, because I'm going onto the pontoon to go in a boat." As soon as I made that step, then he put on his buoyancy aid to go. And I think it's having patience, and it's having ways and wanting people to be able to experience sailing, especially kids with autism. It's very relaxing. It's very sensory, and it helps a lot. It really does.
0: Now, I'm going to put my hands up, Kay, because I have not done a lot of sailing.
1: Okay.
0: I have done a lot of swimming in the ocean. I've done kayaking. I've been on many boats. I love the ocean. I love being on the water.
1: Yes.
0: All those things.
1: Yes.
0: I have not done any sailing.
1: So you're coming down to the Sailability then.
0: But tell me, why is it so magical?
1: I think in Hong Kong especially, or if you live in a place that's surrounded by water, why don't we go out there? It's also a sport that you can do all your life. You can start when you're young. You can give it up. You can go back to it. Our sailors go from 7 to 92. I really want to get that up to 100. Yes. But our volunteers go from 10 to 80.
0: Gosh.
1: And it's giving people this experience to be out on the water, seeing Hong Kong from a different view. Also, the irons from the water.

0: There's so many benefits. I think also it's not like rowing or you've got to think. Mike always used to say it's like chess on water. It's strategic. So for me, especially with people with onset conditions like muscular sclerosis or muscular dystrophy, many of these things, TBI, traumatic brain injuries, is for them to use their brain again is so important. And to actually not just have to just go in a straight line. I've got to find out where is the wind. Because for me, your brain needs food. And by giving it more information, it wants more. And I think there's many, many different ways, but the calmness with kids with autism is just amazing, the sensory motion. And just being out there in freedom, I think. It's free, free on the water.
1: Gosh, I want to come back to this, but we're going to go to another song. This is a favorite of mine too, The Pretenders and Brass and Pocket. Do you have a story about this one?
0: Not really. I just voices. Mike and I loved different voices, as you'll see in the playlist that I gave you. Many, many different voices, unique sounds, lots of beat as well. We like that.
1: Well, I love this song. My daughter was born to this song.
0: Oh, was she?
1: It was on the radio in the operating theatre.

0: You are listening to 100 Billion Ways on Radio 3 with me, Cruzanne McCalligan. My guest today is Kay Rawbone. We've been talking a lot about sailing. She is one of the co-founders of Sailability, which she founded with her husband, Mike. So for people who experience sailing, one of the things that I find viscerally powerful when I imagine what you do with Sailability is the idea of so many different kinds of people being out in the world, in the biggest, most expansive sense of that. Is that what it's like?
1: It is, and I think for me, you said at the beginning, possibilities, I call it opportunity.

0: communities, mm-hmm. which is a similar type of thing. And I think there are so many people in Hong Kong who have never, ever had that opportunity. Mm. And because I don't see differences, I've spread and spread and spread. Well, we have at Sailability spread to include everybody. We wouldn't say no to anybody, as we've talked about before, and we find a way to do this. I mean, the boats that we have are really accessible. They are accepted by the Education Bureau because they are safe, which has taken the fear of sailing away from many, many people to see that they can go out in a boat and experience something without having that worry about capsizing. And yeah, I remember one day we had some ethnic minority girls that came for the first sail and they got absolutely soaking wet. They got the full...
1: Wow.
0: The full dress on. And they came back and I'm thinking, oh no, these were sort of late teens. And I said, oh, I'm so sorry. And they said, Kay, this is wonderful. We've never been allowed to do this before.
1: Fantastic.
0: And I think it's being with people that really, really enjoy it and it gives you more insight. So your passion grows when you see the differences that we make, not just to our sailors, but to their families too. That is very important.
1: I think it is. And it, one thing that always pulls on my heart is the idea of anyone feeling very alone in our society.
0: No one should
1: be alone. We all belong, we all have a place, and we should feel connected to other human beings, even if we communicate differently, if we move differently, if we have different behaviours.
0: Now, this is something that I'm really very strong-minded about. For me, all over the world, I think every yacht club should have a Sailability because we're educating people into differences that we all have, and so that we can recognise and intermingle more.
1: Yeah. And, you know, I think that's an important point to raise, because there is an interesting perception of a yacht club internationally, which is that it's quite exclusive and elitist. Like, the sport of sailing in so many ways, because you have to have the means to get on a boat, you have to have the physical access to the place, but also maybe, you know, you have to have the opportunity to go there. There's a lot of barriers to entry. And so Sailability does away with all of that. And it just throws the doors wide open and says, come in, come and join us and do this and experience this and the benefits of... I loved what you said about just being on the water and like the ions of the seawater. You know, I believe in that that too.
0: Yes.
1: It is. We're supposed to feel grounded and connected to our environments. Absolutely.
0: Yes.
1: So Sailability continues. It's growing. It's had tens of thousands of people come through the program and have those experiences. Where do you see it going in the future? How does it continue?
0: Well, it will continue. I think what's happened is that we are constantly reinventing new programs.
1: Beautiful.
0: And this, to me, is very important. We're looking now to do more with visual impairment and blind sailing, to set up fleet sailing here, where it will be an inclusive type of sailing, where you have three people on board with visual impairment and three able people.
1: There's a lot of logistics in sailing, like you were talking about putting on a buoyancy aid, having to have a coach, having to understand a boat, all these sorts of things, right?
0: I'm just trying to think what to put in.
1: Yeah, no, of course, no problem. Okay. So there's all these logistics behind sailing, but when you're working with so many different kinds of people, you are constantly problem solving to open up access to those logistics.
0: Yes.
1: How do we make these things? It feels very practical. It feels like you're really connecting with someone because you're rolling your sleeves up and being like, I'm here with you and we're going to make this happen together.
0: Yeah. Yeah, I think that's my way. You know, I'm not somebody that sits in a chair or sits on a pedestal.
1: Yeah.
0: You know, I like to go down and meet every group that comes to us so that I know them. And I know and I can check if we're doing the right type of program. Do we need any adjustments made? Do we need any adjustments there? But also it's this access to the club. And one of these is to not just people with disabilities, but people from low-income families. Mm-hmm. And this has been a very big thing that we introduced last November 2024.
1: Mm-hmm.
0: And we have groups of boat boys' children and helpers' children.
1: Mm.
0: So again, we have ethnic with low income.
1: Mm.
0: And it's been an amazing, amazing program. Absolutely wonderful. And the benefits that have coming from this, these kids are sourced by Saigon District Community Centre. And the comments from Eva, that's the CEO there, it's they've never seen the parents joining in the activity or taking as much notice of an activity that their children belong to. And I think this is it. It's just giving that opportunity to go behind those gates or those doors

0: but also for people within the clubs to see that people who they feel may live on the outside can actually be on the inside mm-hmm. too and work together. Mm. And that to me is very important.
1: Mm. Oh, it's fantastic. We're going to go to another song, Kay, and the Beatles, Here Comes the Sun.
0: George Harrison.

0: You're listening to 100 Billion Ways on Radio 3 this afternoon. I'm Cruzanne McCalligan, and my guest today has been Kay Rawbone. Kay, before we go,
1: yes.
0: And I'm really sad to have you go. I don't want you to. I'm having such an incredible time chatting to you. What has this journey that you've been on, and by this journey, I don't just mean sailability, I mean everything you've been through to this point, what has it taught you about what people are capable of?
1: I think people are capable of much more than people see on the outside. You have to get to the inside and provide opportunities and provide support for people to see what can be done. Mm. I'm a great believer in that. It's not just standing still if somebody has got to a certain point. I'm one that likes to break barriers a little bit and to showcase people's abilities and what they can do, whether they are kids from low-income families or people with a disability. That's why, again, with sailability, we have growth within our boats so that people can up their experiences and challenges and push themselves more. And I think people learn by doing that and grow and feel satisfied. More satisfied with themselves.
0: And what would you say about, I know we both would have encountered people in our lives who would have a lot of stigma and prejudice about many of the people that we consider some of the best people, the people that we love and that we value and that we feel really, it's a gift to be able to connect with in

0: any capacity. But a lot of the people, there's a lot of stigma and prejudice around people. There just is, right? There's a lot of stigma and prejudice. Do you think, when we talk about the capabilities of people, that people harboring that depth of prejudice, ignorance, all of those things, do they have the capability to overcome that and invite more different kinds of people into their lives?
1: I think they can. I have another saying, which is seeing is believing. And I will always say to people, if you're not sure what we do, come and see what we do. You can come anytime. We don't set up anything different. You come and see what we do. You come and see the reactions from the people. You come and talk to the parents. You come and talk to the teachers. And I think just making things visible, that's what we have to do. So that people see the enjoyment. When we first started Sailability, a lot of people were not behind us. A lot of organisations, the government and things like that. But now we've changed round, and Hong Kong now, we lead the way. People look at Hong Kong for the programmes that we run here. Our little Hong Kong, as big as London, a population smaller than London. But we are doing things that many people in the world aren't, and showing people that you can do these things. And I think it's perseverance, it's resilience, it's all these words that, you know, I think if you feel that what you're doing is right, and we can, in a way, get people round to our way of thinking by showing, and as I say, seeing is believing.
0: And you said earlier, very beautifully, that Mike left you here in Hong Kong because he knew you had people around you, you had friendship, you had community, you had things you still needed to do. How is it continuing, not that, I'm not going to call it your mission, because I think it's just who you are. I think you don't think, I have a mission to fulfill every day. I think you just go out into the world and you're just a remarkable person. But how does it feel to continue being who you are, missing someone who was so important to you?
1: Having Sailability has helped me. Because I can be me and Mike together at Sailability. I find it difficult if I have to attend things, personal things, on my own. I find that very difficult because he's not there to say, do you want another gin and tonic? or something like this. That is not there, and I find that difficult. So for me, Sailability has helped me a lot to continue to be, but I think it's that drive. I've always had drive to do something different and to make a difference to people. But just to showcase it, you know, at Nesbitt it was the same. When we started the social enterprises, I did not want them in invisible locations where only parents and family went. We needed visible locations so that the guys would just grow and learn within a friendly space and supportive space. And, you know, that's been amazing with the growth there as well. So it is these opportunities. And that led me into, as we said at the beginning, many, many things in Hong Kong. But no, it just helps me. I know Mike's around me. There are various things. I'm a great believer, and he knows that I have this spooky little thing about me. So I know he's there.
0: That's wonderful. Okay, it has been an absolute pleasure to speak with you. What an honour to speak with you today. Thank you so much for sharing so much of your story. You told me off air that your life with Mike was perfect, so maybe we will finish with Ed Sheeran and Perfect.
1: Thank you, and thank you for having us.
0: You've been listening to 100 Billion Ways on RTHK Radio 3. I'll be back again at the same time next week. Take care.

0: Travelers heading for the mainland during the holidays are reminded to avoid crossing boundary control points at peak hours and plan their journeys in advance. Use rail services as far as possible. Those using other public transport like shuttle buses, cross-boundary coaches or local public transport calling at the Heng Yuen Wai Boundary Control Point, the Hong Kong Zhuhai Macau Bridge Hong Kong Port, the Lok Ma Chau Spur Line or the Shenzhen Bay Port should also avoid travelling at peak hours.
1: A single window transcends limits and connects seamlessly. 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
2: RTHK The News at 4 with Sachin Karpi. Chief Executive John Lee has wished Lai Ka-ying, Hong Kong's first astronaut, all the success ahead of her spaceflight. Lai has been selected as a payload specialist for the Shenzhou 23 mission, which is scheduled for liftoff later tonight. In a video call, the chief executive expressed pride in Lai's role in the national mission.
3: Your successful selection reflects the nation's recognition of you, as well as its trust and support for Hong Kong.
2: Lai described her schedule as packed and the training truly demanding, but said she is ready for departure and confident in completing the mission.
4: I have never been away from Hong Kong for this long, so I look forward to coming back as soon as the mission is complete.
2: An economics scholar says Hong Kong must transform itself into a more diversified international hub and embrace the role of a super value adder. Speaking after a radio program, Hei Wai Tang, Associate Dean of HKU Business School, outlined a strategic vision for the city beyond its traditional role as a connector or broker. He pointed to Central Asia as a key partner, noting the resource-rich region is also shifting towards AI-driven economies, with the chief executive set to lead a delegation to Kazakhstan and Uzbekistan early next month.
5: If an economy needs to be transformed into a new economic center, it needs financial and different kinds of resources like human capital. Hong Kong obviously will be able to provide that kind of support, and Central Asia is very well positioned to be an important hub for the Belt and Road initiatives, and then is located in between Europe and China. So therefore, I can see in the long run, you know, quite a lot of synergy between our own economic transformation and theirs.
2: Financial Secretary

0: Paul Chan says European nations are showing a strong desire for change and that there are opportunities for pragmatic cooperation between Hong Kong and Europe in areas such as trade, investment and innovation. Writing on his weekly blog, Chan said he met with various business and political leaders during his trip to France, Belgium and Switzerland last week, and through the discussions they got a better understanding of Hong Kong's market. He also invited European representatives to visit the SAR and the Greater Bay Area. The head of the government's Energy Advisory Committee says electricity bills in Hong Kong are expected to peak in August. Speaking on a TVB program, committee chairman Simon Wong thinks households will start to see their bills go up in June due to rising fuel costs from the effects of the Middle East war.
1: In May, we are calculating the bill with the three-month average of January, February and March, so we haven't seen a hike yet. But we might face a price hike in June. We won't see a sudden surge due to the three-month average calculation. Based on my calculation, electricity costs may reach a short-term peak in August. After that, costs might fluctuate at a high level, with a possibility of them easing slightly. As we look at international oil prices, prices rose to around $120 per barrel, then fell back to $80, and have now climbed back to around $100.
0: The U.S. Secret Service says a suspected gunman has been shot dead after he opened fire on security forces outside the White House. The agency said a bystander was also hit during the exchange of fire, but none of its officers were injured. U.S. President Donald Trump, who was at the White House at the time of the incident, was unharmed. Meanwhile, President Trump says a memorandum of understanding on a peace deal with Iran has been largely negotiated, allowing the Strait of Hormuz to reopen to commercial shipping. Iran's Foreign Ministry spokesman Ismail Baghaei said the deal will be an interim settlement so talks can continue towards a more formal agreement.
2: Our plan has been to first draft a memorandum of understanding or an agreement in the form of a framework understanding consisting of 14 points. This memorandum of understanding should include the most important issues needed to end the imposed war and matters that are of fundamental importance to us, so that within a reasonable period of 30 to 60 days, talks can be held on the details of the issues and ultimately a final agreement can be reached. We are now in the process of finalizing this memorandum of understanding.
0: And the weather forecast for this afternoon and tonight: hot with sunny periods and isolated showers in the afternoon, mainly cloudy tonight, moderate south to southwesterly winds, fresh on high ground. The outlook becoming fine and very hot in the next few days, apart from a few isolated showers. Right now it is 31 degrees at the observatory and the humidity is 73%. And that's the news from RTHK.

0: first-hand residential property. Study the...
1: You're listening to Phil Congers on RTHK Radio 3, where Jell and I, we get to talk about each other's lives from time to time and just, like, share music as well.
2: Yeah, sometimes share stories. I'm sorry, I'm a bit giggly today as well because we were just talking about this before the show started, where... it has to do with prayer. So it's a really random flashback that happened in my head that's giving me the giggles. But when we were younger, a group of guys, the guys that I grew up with, we were taught how to pray before meals. And usually when it's a special occasion like birthdays or a celebration or whatever, we would give more than just the, you know, the standard, quote unquote, standard prayer that we were taught before meals. We would thank God for everything and, you know, protecting the party and all that. So it was really funny because it was one of our friend's birthday and he was going to start the prayer. He was like, hey, guys, I'm going to pray. And we were so ready for like, oh, he's, it's, you know, this is the first time he's going to lead this prayer and it's his birthday. So we were anticipating like a long sort of prayer, and then he takes this deep breath and then he just goes with the standard prayer, and it was really fast, and we're like, oh my gosh, is he just hungry? We all started laughing after the prayer too, and then our parents were like, hey guys, hey, hey, hey, and I'm like, it's okay, God is laughing with us. Anyway, just came up. Yeah, but welcome to Phil Congers, where we share stories like this as well. I'm so glad that we're back. How have you been this week?
1: Pretty good. I think with my sister and I, we've sort of spent a bit more time together. So that's really nice. Something that we really want to do, because she recommended like a show to me, which is, it's kind of Black Mirror-esque. And there's like a swear word, which I can't say. So Kevin Can F Himself is the show. And the premise is basically there is a man who is like his life, the way it's running, we view it like a sitcom, whereas like the woman, the story, we view it like a drama. Really shows you their perspectives and how they see one another, and yeah, and how they see their lives, because it's also shot completely different. I mean, with sitcoms it's like saturated, right, lots of color, and then for the drama it's like blue tones, like cool tones. So it's such an opposite. And besides this show, there's also another one that's in a similar similar genre, where it's called Interior Chinatown.
2: I've never heard of that one. I've heard of the first one. I've seen clips of how the, like what you mentioned, the cinematography switches between their perspectives. Never heard of the second one.
1: The second one? Do you know the, he's a comedian. He's a Hong Kong comedian, actually. But he's like, I think he grew up in America.
2: What's his name?
1: He had a show here.
2: Oh, Jimmy?
1: Yeah.
2: Jimmy
1: O-Yang? Yes. So
2: okay.
1: He's in this show, and it's about, so Jimmy O-Yang's character, he is basically an NPC, like a side character in this detective show. Yeah. And he is trying to, you know, go about, do his own way, live life, but he is experiencing like boundaries. Because he can't make certain actions, decide on certain things, because he's just a side character in this show.
2: I love that.
1: The lead characters are the detectives. And so, like, he's having a hard time, but slowly, especially after meeting this other detective, which is Chloe Bennett's character, and, like, interacting with her, he found that, for instance, you know how detective shows or some TV shows, they have, like, they have the cast there pop up and they have the names. He starts being in the, like, intro, too. So he starts being able to make certain decisions on his own. And so kind of switches that role of, like, instead of being a side character, now he's, like, main character vibes.
2: Whoa, it's so meta. Mm-hmm. Like, they actually made him the main... I hope that this is a series that ends, like, after three seasons. In the, for the purposes of keeping this like a moment, I feel like if it runs too long, then it kind of destroys the fact that, you know, he was an NPC that became like a main character, or was given the authority to be a main character, to make main character decisions in some way. If it runs too long, then it I don't know, like, how do you keep that interesting? And it kind of loses that novelty.
1: Right?
2: Yeah.
1: I love when shows or films like do stuff like this. I think because all of these TV shows, films that I mentioned, they're all through a reel. And some of the other ones that are a bit older that I never seen before, like there's one where it's a never ending like intro to another show where it's a family. I think it's like Too Many Cooks. Like, yeah, it's a short film called Too Many Cooks. And you see each character, which is the Cooks family, come up. But then slowly you see this guy in the background. And he's like slowly, you know, like hunting down the Cooks, basically. And like they start, yeah, it's like this horror.
2: Is it a
1: thriller.
2: Horror?
1: Yes, yes, it is. So that's also something I really want to see. And then another one is another short film called Great Choice. And apparently it's just a never-ending commercial, like a lobster commercial.
2: That's so cool.
1: Yeah, so it's giving me like Black Mirror vibes. But at the same time,
2: I see what you mean with like kind of breaking the fourth wall with what's reality and using the medium of cinema and film to kind of shorten that distance between viewer and media.
1: Yeah, and just switching up expectations too, right? Like that's because a lot of the times, especially when we consume just media, entertainment in general, our brains are off.
2: Yep.
1: Like we're like, yeah, this is the intro, then we have the show, like we introduce a character, blah, blah, blah, you know, they encounter difficulty, and then at the end we roll credits.
2: Right.
1: So it's very like formulaic.
2: Yes.
1: So I really appreciate when, you know, we encounter shows and films like this where they want to kind of switch it up too.
2: They want to challenge your expectation and perception.
1: Exactly.
2: You know, as you were talking about the shows that you just mentioned, one latest one, and it's actually not recent, but the latest one that comes to mind is actually two shows from Marvel. One of them is WandaVision, and the other one is Agatha All Along. And I think when WandaVision came out, when the first three episodes came out, a lot of people were like, what are we watching? What is happening? And a lot of people actually fell off the show because of the first episodes. They're like, this is not the action that I wanted. And then for those people that know what happens, I'm not going to spoil it, but for those that stayed and invested themselves, they realize, oh my gosh, this is such a smart way of executing what happens to this character based on everything that happened with, you know, Endgame and all the Avengers movies. This is what's happening to her now. And I know not a lot of people watched Agatha All Along, but it's kind of the follow-up. And for me, I would say it has the same amount of challenging your perception of what is expected of a villain or an anti-hero, I would say. Or a lot of people will say she's a villain, but I saw her as an anti-hero. And how they executed the show was very, very well done, both of them. And so I'm excited because there's still a third one to finish off this. They call it like the WandaVision trilogy. And so it's going to be Vision Quest. So talking about Vision side. I hope they continue with the similar style. But again, it's always nice to have something that's unexpected. So not having to know how the episodes are going to be released and also what comes up in the episode. So I love that your sister and you're ready to see those shows. Please let me know how that goes. If I find the time, I could watch those too. I do want to say that Too Many Cooks, I'm not sure. Is it the one that's that kind of looks like That 70s Show?
1: Kind of, yeah. I mean, it's like sitcom.
2: Or like Brady Bunch looking. There's like a split screen of like many different people. And then it's like there's this like almost serial killer guy that's in the background. Because I think I've seen reels of that before.
1: I'm not sure about the split screen, but the clips I saw of it was more so like those transition, like it shifts to a new person and then their name is there and then it shifts, like transitions to a new person. So I wasn't able to see any split screens on like in the clip, but I think it's along
2: it
1: those lines.
2: Yeah, yeah. Okay.
1: Yeah.
2: Okay.
1: Yeah.
2: You said it's a short film, right?
1: Yeah, it is.
2: OK, Okay, how short?
1: Shorter than 30 minutes? I don't know.
2: Okay, okay, I think that that's something that I could do. Yeah, thanks for sharing those as well. I want to share what I've been going down to because you were talking about, you know, choices and perception. And I did something this past week as well that kind of helps that creative juice too, but in a different form. So before that, we have Paano by Autotelic and Summer Song by Grace Note, December Avenue, and Autotelic.

0: And that was Summer Song by Grace Note, December Avenue, and Autotelic.
1: Once again, you're listening to Phil Congers, where we just talked about Patty's show list that's continuously growing. And as adults, what list isn't growing in our never-ending list of movies, shows that we want to watch, but then we're too busy for work.
0: Things we want to do.
1: Or like goals. Hobbies. Yeah, you know, sleep. But I also wanted to share, because we were talking about how these shows that you want to watch challenge the perception and expectations of the person viewing in order to engage their mind much more. And so one of the things I did this past weekend was have my second session of a Dungeons and Dragons game, or D&D.
0: Wait, you've been playing with who?
1: Yeah, I've been playing with a few friends, some in our church community as well. And it's cool because it was really random. I went to a D&D live event in Wan Chai, in one of the bars there, and I saw one of our youth friends, and she actually said, "Oh, my boyfriend actually is a dungeon master. He can help create a game for us, a campaign for us." And I said, "Sure, why not? You know, I'm down." I had a previous campaign with a few other friends, but it's so hard to get that group of friends together. And so when I knew with this other group, it's like, okay, let's try. And so we finally had our second session, which is more than what I can say from our other group of friends. But we're doing another thing, so that's cool. And I bring it up because, similarly to what you were talking about, this is not just a regular tabletop or party card game or board game. It's a game that really challenges you to think about how you're engaging the role that you have. For those that don't know what D&D is as well, it's basically a tabletop game. So think about a board game. Originally it was a board game, but then a lot of people have translated it to make their own custom game. So they don't follow the manual, they follow the same rules in general under the Dungeons and Dragons universe, but they create their own custom, they call it campaigns, which is basically a long story. And depending on the group and the dungeon master, some campaigns can last for 3 years, some of them can last for 3 months, some of them can be one-off. And so it's really cool, because the first time I heard of it, I thought, what is Dungeons and Dragons? I thought it was just a game that I could play on my PSP. But then my friends told me the origin, and we had a first run through when I was like in university, and I said, I want to try this more. Because you basically create your own character, or of course you can pull out some character templates from online, because a lot of people, they just share their characters that they made. You pick your class, you pick your race, you pick your, you create your backstory, but not too much to where the dungeon

0: master has no leeway to actually unfold your story. So one of the tips I had when I was first creating my character is don't give too much away. Just give a basic rundown of like why you are in the starting de destination of the campaign. Why are we in this tavern? And also just give general like, look, I had a family and then I lost my family and now I'm in search of my family. Something like that. And so a lot of these things, you think about your character, you think about the place, which my friend's boyfriend gave us Word documents on the lore of the lore and the economic structure of of the place that we're in.
1: Wow.
0: Yeah. And so I remember he's like, guys, do your homework. And I really looked through it. I'm like, dude, he did his work. And he said, well, I pulled some from online, but of course there were some I created. And it's cool because you're okay, so there's character, there's place, you think about your class, but then you also have to think about your personality against the other people at the table. And even though you know them as your friends, you are also trying to make the choices of your own character. You know, you can't, but of course, you can't lean too much into, oh, my character is a bard, so I have to sing everything every time. You know, it can be quite annoying. So there's also the balance of like, what is realistic? Ironically, in a fantasy tabletop game. But it made me tired by the end of it. Of course, recharged because it's such a fun concept and fun game, but it left me feeling like, well, I'm drained. Like we faced a battle today. The last session, we almost died.
1: What?
0: Like there's possibilities of your character just dying or being incapacitated. Like their health reaches zero. And of course, like dungeon masters can do their thing where they're like, okay, a magical god has ha is offering you to revive is offering to revive you, but you have to you're committed to their servitude or something like that. Or they could say, oh, actually, you don't die because some magic force helps you. You know, so it's up to the dungeon master. So I can't even imagine what it would be like to prepare as a dungeon master. When even as a character, you have to prepare so much of like what are the actions you're doing, how are you relating to others? And I think that's where the beauty of the long-term campaigns gets you to unfold the relationships you build with each other and your individual character growth too.
1: For sure.
0: Yeah.
1: Wow.
0: Have you ever played a D&D campaign?
1: Oh yeah, once. I
0: Okay.
1: think I was part of that group that kind of fell out. We just got really busy and but hearing your group and how it's going, wow, that's
0: You want to
1: amazing.
0: join?
1: I kind of do, but you know
0: You
1: what?
0: can join
1: Well,
0: as an NPC.
1: can I be an NPC?
0: Yeah,
1: I'm
0: just like
1: kind
0: a
1: of
0: voice
1: into that.
0: actor.
1: What?
0: Because our dungeon master, you know, there are times where we're like, oh, like let's say my sister joined last time, and then she just voiced one of our main party's characters, fairy sprites. So just like an NPC voice, yeah.
1: Okay, I will consider this. We'll talk details
0: We'll talk details.
1: later.
0: We'll send each other messages.
1: But the amount of research and just like the investment as well, I love that. I think with D&D, that's something you really need where you do wanna invest like time and also effort. Like he told you to do your homework and you did. And
0: Yeah, but like pretty late. I was one of the last submitters, but it's okay.
1: But you were there in the end, you know? You got the team. And I think that's something that's really important when it comes to telling any story or any of these like creative outlets where you want to make sure that you invest like effort and time. And if everyone else does the same thing, it creates something so wonderful. Because if someone, at least one person, is not into it, kind of like shifts the dynamic of the team a little bit. So.
0: That's very true. If one person isn't fully engaged in the experience or in the campaign, it's very obvious because a lot of the like let's say even if it's not in the battle phases of the game, there's of course points in the game where there's battling, and then there's also just if you're speaking to NPCs, if you're actually doing the adventure part, you need to also be giving as much so that the DM can actually work it through the story. And if you don't, then, you know, others will have to carry that, which isn't necessarily a bad thing, but also it makes someone be like, a leader when it's not supposed

0: supposed to be like that. It's supposed to be everyone is balanced, contributing to the game. And yeah, it's a slow burn type of game as well, because there is a learning curve, especially for us, like using the character sheets. I think the rest of the party know it more than I do, but like rolling, what dice to roll, how much damage, and as you get into higher levels, because you can also level up. I've heard people who have kept their characters and used them for other campaigns. So like their level, I don't know, I don't know, like level 10 warrior, they use it for multiple campaigns because, you know, that they've invested so much in this character, the lore of this character has developed. It's almost like creating your own Tamagotchi character, and you're giving it so much lore that like if you ever create a new one, it's like, wow, I have to start from scratch, you know? And it really feels like a real RPG game, at one point. So I'm excited for session three. Session two was really crazy because we fought off some like basilisks in a swamp. So there were two routes. We were either like, should we go through the forest or should we go through the swamp? And I was like, oh, not the forest, because we need, like, I don't want to be stuck under like shade. I need a clear opening so we can see if we're in danger. Turns out danger found us. And maybe the forest would have been a good option, but I'm pretty sure the DM prepared for both. So yeah, it was really fun.
1: Oh, I'm so happy that you get to like dive into like such a different world, like the world building, the character building. Yeah, but you know what? Speaking of team dynamics, actually, we have two sisters as guests coming
0: Oh,
1: today.
0: I thought you were going to say Microsoft Teams and I was going to spiral.
1: For real, we're not doing that today.
0: No.
1: Yeah, so two sisters from Queso Bakehouse. So they're an artisan cheesecake online shop here in Hong Kong, and they create Filipino-inspired flavors.
0: Amazing. And
1: Yeah.
0: yeah, we did go to their pop-up, so I'm so glad we actually have them on today. I'm excited to hear the sweet story of how they started off and also maybe the sour patches that they had.
1: Okay.
0: Ooh. But before that, we have Kahit Ayaw Mo Na and Nang Iwan by this band.

0: That was Nang Iwan by this band. And you're listening to Phil Congers on RTHK Radio 3, where today we have two guests.
1: Yeah, we said the team, not Microsoft Teams, but the team of sisters who co-founded Casa Beca. So we have Neil and Nix Sanorho.
2: Yes.
1: Okay,
2: right.
1: Good. Woo, we got it right. So, hi, welcome to the studio.
2: Guys, thank you so much
3: for having us.
2: Yes, this is so fun.
1: Yeah, and again, thank you for your cheesecake. It was delicious.
2: No, we brought another one for you.
3: Yeah.
1: Oh no, we can't say that. Oh no, bribery. No, joke. Okay, well, just to kick us off as well. So we already told the people that you guys started your own artisan bakehouse, online shop, and you're doing pop-ups. But let's take it a step back and just start with your upbringing, right?
2: Okay.
1: As two sisters, Filipinos in Hong Kong, how do you think, how was your upbringing here, and how do you think that influenced your capacity to start this
2: business? Ooh, it's deep.
1: Okay,
2: let's go back. Actually, we moved here when we were in primary. Honestly, looking back, it was definitely like a very difficult and challenging transition. Back then, it was just like a matter of staying with our family here because our parents were living in Hong Kong. So we were like, we got to do what it takes to stay here. So yeah, that was pretty much it.
3: Yeah, and I think the hardest transition was the language barrier.
2: Oh, yeah.
3: Because I came to Hong Kong not knowing English or Chinese, but I was put into a local school. So that was very difficult for me to transition with.
2: Yeah. And also our only exposure back then was pretty much like Hannah Montana, Aquamarine, you know what I mean? So well, it was really a challenge for us. Like we could not understand or even like speak English back in the day. So yeah, that was the challenging part of it. Yeah.
3: Yeah. I remember like I was trying to speak in English, but then there were the people at school were like, what are you saying in Tagalog?
2: And then
3: there was like this guy at school, he was asked to translate my English.
1: Oh.
3: Yeah. But yeah, it's all over now.
2: So that was our upbringing, basically. Like, yeah, we managed.
1: It's amazing because we've all had this common experience. A lot of Filipinos were,
2: for sure.
1: We grew up with Disney Channel.
2: Oh, yeah.
1: So, yeah, like you guys said, so all of our English is actually not fully American. Tagalog. But it's like
3: it's scripted.
1: Yeah.
3: Disney scripts.
1: Exactly. Yeah. I feel like we have, like, there should be an English bracket Disney. Like,
3: yeah. That should be a language on its own.
1: Exactly. Oh, that's amazing. So you grew up there. Did you both take, like, what, business in high school? What motivated you to even start business?
2: That was me. I took business in high school. Honestly, I didn't enjoy that subject at all.
1: Sure.
2: But for some reason,
1: as a business graduate.
2: Yeah, you too.
1: I can agree. It's not the most, like, it's not the most glamorous subject.
2: Yeah,
1: so
2: for sure.
1: But
2: for some reason, I ended up doing marketing for uni, which is super odd. But at the same time, maybe I was a little influenced by our dad. Our dad is pretty, like, he has this entrepreneurship mindset. So,
3: yeah, probably very business-minded.
2: Yeah.
1: Oh, that's so amazing. So, did you do uni as well, like business?
3: Yeah,
1: or were you...
3: I did culinary, actually. Yeah, but it wasn't, that's not what I intended or what I really wanted to do initially. I wanted to be a theater kid.
1: Oh. Didn't we all? I feel like it's a growing, it's a
3: Disney
1: thing.
3: Yeah. Disney influenced us, yeah. But it somehow pushed me into that path, I guess. And now we're here. Yeah.
0: Amazing. Mm-hmm. Actually, what aspect of your dad's entrepreneurial like side do you guys think that you have or that you're using right now?
2: I think he's just super optimistic, and that's something that we've definitely like taken from him. He's also hardworking, and the very goal of that was just to kind of provide for the family, obviously, right? Not for anything else. Mm-hmm. That's why I think for now, like when we're doing this business, of course sales matter and money matters, but we're just really just having a good time.
3: Yeah.
2: So yeah, I think
3: and they both love to help out in any way they can, especially my mom. Like I train my mom sometimes, and she's like, "Yeah, I got it."
2: Yeah, we got the inspiration for our mom in terms of like the cooking and baking stuff because she does a lot of cooking, while my dad does the business side. So I think we kind of like I took my dad's like little thing and my sister took my mom's side. So
3: yeah, because I remember when I was a kid, my mom would be cooking and I'll just stand on the side and watch her how she does things. And yeah, it kind of like made me want to pursue it more, I guess, now. Yeah,
0: that's so sweet.
1: I didn't realize that there was like a mom pop thing.
2: I know, right? It's become like a family thing.
3: Yeah. Subconsciously, I guess. Yeah.
1: You know, one thing I wanted to ask as well is, so why cheesecakes then?
2: Oh,
1: like, is there like a story of like why cheesecakes were the thing that you wanted to
3: this
1: start?
3: Is actually a number one question that's asked.
2: Yeah, this could be anything.
3: Yeah, yeah. It literally could be. Like, I was practicing macaron even, like, trying to perfect it because I was like thinking maybe this could be my thing. And I've tried like cookies and such, but it was just like, I think 2019 when it was my mom's birthday, and I was like, oh, my mom loves cheesecake, and that's the only thing she would eat. She doesn't like any sponge cakes or whatnot. And I was like, okay, I think I can make caramel cheesecake. So I just made that, and that became what it is. And she was like, wow, you should really sell this. And I was like, I don't know about that.
2: That's the beginning of her small business, like the cheesecake. Yeah. But she added other baked goods in there.
3: Yeah. But it was like morely focused on cheesecakes. And then like anyone's birthday, I would just kind of tweak it in their personality wise. So like my dad is more health conscious wise. So I made him like mango passion fruit cheesecake. So it kind of evolved from there. And then now it's like getting more creative, I guess. Yeah.
1: That's so amazing. So it was from your mom.
3: Yeah,
2: actually.
3: It's very family oriented.
2: Honestly, it's not even our favorite like baked good. Can you believe that?
3: Yeah, I love chocolate lava cake.
2: But she really specialized in that area of baking. So I was like, okay, that's perfect.
3: Yeah. Yeah.
0: That's so Filipino. Yeah. Like, through and through is like family oriented.
2: Yeah, I feel like there's not a lot of like, I don't know, there's obviously Cheesecake Factory and stuff like that, but we wanted to just focus on one thing, you know? For the meantime, for now.
1: Cheesecake. I think that's also just a very smart move strategically, because if you're strong and good at one thing, then it gives you enough leverage to, you know, be at that level, and then just like, okay, let's try like maybe cheesecake pops.
2: And then
1: just cake pops, and then, you know, stuff like that. Ideas.
2: I love that. Yes. We're taking notes.
0: Yeah, brainstorming session.
3: He's part of the comedy now.
2: Oh my goodness.
1: One thing I also wanted to ask is, because it's such a Asian mom thing to say, but when she first tasted the cheesecake, was she like, oi, ang sarap pa, parang hindi matamis, hindi masyado matamis. Like, does your mom love sweet?
3: Yeah, she's the reason why we're all sweet tooth in the house.
2: The reason why, like, we even have a dessert thing in the first place is because everyone
3: she loves sweets. Like, but not candies though, more like pastries and chocolates.
2: Chocolates for sure.
3: Yeah, but when she first tried it, she was like, sarap. And then I was like, wait, I don't know, because I didn't try it yet.
2: Yeah. She's not the biggest fan of her cakes, can you believe it?
3: Yeah, because I mean, like, 6 years of the recipe, it gets tiring.
1: That's true. Yeah, I would assume so. Yeah. Like, I think you can do it on the back of your head now. You don't even have to do measurements.
2: That's true.
3: Yeah, exactly. Because I remember, actually, my mom's, like, famous for her quotes in the family household. So she was like, when I was making like my first batches, and she was like, you know, one day you'll be able to close your eyes and just do it by yourself.
2: Yeah.
3: And then I was like, now I'm in that stage, I'm like, oh, I can do it so easily.
1: Amazing.
3: Yeah.
1: Whoa. Okay, I want to see that in action. Then I also want to ask, because it sounds like you're already talking about how you're kind of, you're in the zone now, you're like in the flow state of making cheesecakes. Mm-hmm. But what were some of those initial challenges of like actually starting a business? You mentioned Cheesecake Factory. In my head, when I think of cakes, there's like butter, there's bakehouse even, you know, that's already selling like these sort of
2: things. We're big fans of those.
1: So was there like a big challenge on like the fear of facing those, or did you not really consider that, or any other challenges that maybe the people may not know?
2: Honestly, like, the birth of Kesser actually started 2 years ago when I gave her like a cake with her face on it. Like a customizable cake for graduation back in London. And I was like, that was this period of time where I was closing my e-commerce business because it was obviously challenging and lonely. So I was like, maybe this is the moment. She's graduated and she's doing this small business of hers. Maybe I could do something about this and sell her cakes. So we shook hands there and then and went like, maybe we can start Kesso here together. Little did I know that doing this together with her would cause us to kind of clash in terms of like our like vision towards the brand. So that's definitely a challenge, like in terms of like, yeah, just having different ideas and perspective towards things. So we had some conflicts, but I feel like we're pretty like a new business, but still like we managed to overcome that, and we're like obviously closer together now, you know.
3: Yeah,
2: brought us closer. Yeah, but yeah, definitely that.
3: Yeah, for sure. yeah, because it's different. We're both, like, nonetheless, we're sisters. We both have different personalities and what we think was great for the brand. Mm. But for marketing, obviously, I trust her because she, that's literally her stage. And she trusts me with Cheesecake. So together, we just kind of make it work and kind of, like, go through different challenges day by day and trying to work through it as sisters rather than business owners.
2: Yeah.
3: Because at the end of the day, I think our closeness will conquer any hurdles. Yeah,
2: they've gone through so much, so it's easy.
1: That's so amazing. And so being or highlighting your family ties as your strength, and with the attitude that you said, you know, like you're just going with the flow as well. So you don't really see yourselves competing necessarily against these other restaurants or businesses. You're just, where do you see it going?
3: I mean, dreaming wise, I really see, I hope to see it like more out there and more people know about it. Because personally, for me, I don't have the best confidence with what I make. And she's just there to kind of hype me up.
2: Yeah, I'm like, you got this.
3: And she's also a little bit like not that confident with her marketing. But I see her as like, wow, this is so amazing. And I think it's like part of yourself. Like you're a little bit insecure with what you do, right? Yeah,
2: and ultimately, I think we want to do this full time, you know?
3: Yeah.
2: But yeah, for the meantime, we're happy with it being an online thing rather than like something that's competing with other restaurants. Obviously, we want to just have a just genuine collaboration with other restaurants and brands rather than a competition, because we're also still small. And without them, we wouldn't even be able to make it here at all. You know what I mean?
4: Wow. Yeah. I love that mindset and like that step-by-step process as well. Mm-hmm. So really excited to continue talking with you guys.
2: Sure.
4: For now, we have Tabe by Diwata and Sampung Mga Daliri by Diwata and Justin.

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1: The regional flag and regional emblem are symbols and signs of Hong Kong. 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When using the regional flags, make sure they meet the specifications and in good condition. Flags used at events should be properly collected afterwards. Return damaged, defiled, or faded flags to the designated collection points in the 18 districts. 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Let's respect them.
2: RTHKD News at 5 with Sachin Katwi. Chief Executive John Lee has wished Lai Ka-ying, Hong Kong's first astronaut, all the success ahead of her space flight. Lai has been selected as a payload specialist for the Shenzhou 23 mission, which is scheduled for liftoff later tonight. In a video call, the chief executive expressed pride in Lai's role in the national mission.
3: Your successful selection reflects the nation's recognition of you, as well as its trust and support for Hong Kong.
2: Lai described her schedule as packed and the training truly demanding, but said she is ready for departure and confident in completing the mission.
4: I have never been away from Hong Kong for this long, so I look forward to coming back as soon as the mission is complete.
2: An economics scholar says Hong Kong must transform itself into a more diversified international hub and embrace the role of a super value adder. Speaking after a radio program, Hei Wai Tang, Associate Dean of HKU Business School, outlined a strategic vision for the city beyond its traditional role as a connector or broker. He pointed to Central Asia as a key partner, noting the resource-rich region is also shifting towards AI-driven economies, with the chief executive set to lead a

0: delegation to Kazakhstan and Uzbekistan early next month.
1: If an economy needs to be transformed into a new economic center, it needs financial and different kinds of resources like human capital. Hong Kong obviously will be able to provide that kind of support, and Central Asia is very well positioned to be an important hub for the Belt and Road initiatives, and then is located in between Europe and China. So therefore, I can see in the long run, you know, quite a lot of synergy between our own economic transformation and theirs.
0: Financial Secretary Paul Chan says European nations are showing a strong desire for change and that there are opportunities for pragmatic cooperation between Hong Kong and Europe in areas such as trade, investment and innovation. Writing on his weekly blog, Chan said he met with various business and political leaders during his trip to France, Belgium and Switzerland last week, and through the discussions they got a better understanding of Hong Kong's market. He also invited European representatives to visit the SAR and the Greater Bay Area. The head of the government's Energy Advisory Committee says electricity bills in Hong Kong are expected to peak in August. Speaking on a TVB program, Committee Chairman Simon Wong thinks households will start to see their bills go up in June due to rising fuel costs from the effects of the Middle East war.
2: In May, we are calculating the bill with the three-month average of January, February and March, so we haven't seen a hike yet. But we might face a price hike in June. We won't see a sudden surge due to the three-month average calculation. Based on my calculation, electricity costs may reach a short-term peak in August. After that, costs might fluctuate at a high level, with a possibility of them easing slightly. As we look at international oil prices, prices rose to around $120 per barrel, then fell back to $80, and have now climbed back to around $100.
0: U.S. President Donald Trump says a memorandum of understanding on a peace deal with Iran has been largely negotiated, allowing the Strait of Hormuz to reopen to commercial shipping. Writing on social media, Trump said the final aspects and details of the negotiations would be announced soon. Iran's foreign ministry spokesman Ismail Baghaei said the deal will be an interim settlement so talks can continue towards a more formal agreement.
3: Our plan has been to first draft a memorandum of understanding or an agreement in the form of a framework understanding consisting of 14 points. This memorandum of understanding should include the most important issues needed to end the imposed war and matters that are of fundamental importance to us so that within a reasonable period of 30 to 60 days, talks can be held on the details of the issues and ultimately a final agreement can be reached. We are now in the process of finalizing this memorandum of understanding.
0: And the weather forecast for tonight and tomorrow, mainly cloudy. Isolated showers tomorrow morning. The minimum temperature will be about 28 degrees. Hot with sunny intervals and a maximum temperature of around 32 degrees in the urban areas and a couple of degrees higher in the new territories. Moderate south to southwesterly winds, fresh offshore and on high ground. Right now at the observatory it is 31 degrees and the relative humidity is 75%. And that's the news from RTHK.

0: That was Sampong Mga Dalire by Tiwata and Justin. Once again, you're listening to Phil Congers on RTHK Radio 3, where we have Nix and Neil talking about Queso Bakehouse. Now, we understood their lore, their origin story, and the strength that they have as sisters, and how that is what is pushing them and keeping them motivated in doing this artisan cheesecake online shop. Mm-hmm. Now, where Patty and I want to talk to you about is how it's being received. You know, like, we've talked about you, and the way that we got to know both of you is your pop-up collaboration with Revamp, yeah, Hong Kong, right? And so to me, like, one of the things that both of us, Patty and I, thought of is like, okay, so you're engaging with the community, you're having collaborations. And so we want to ask you, how has the support been since your official launch last year? How, yeah, has the community and the city received you?
1: Honestly, we wouldn't have been like here in the spot if it wasn't for, first of all, like the food content creators. I reached out to them first because obviously they have this kind of audience, right? They were kind enough to obviously like not believe in us, but more like just kind of be open to try our cakes, right? And every time we reach out to them, we don't expect them to actually post anything. So we're just happy that they're even posting reels, which is like a big deal. So we're just, so that's why we invite them over again whenever they do something like that. Because, yeah, they don't have to do things like that, you know? Aside from that, when we actually officially launched in July, I was reaching out to cafes just because I thought that would be the easiest route to kind of get our cake somewhere. But surprisingly, none of them responded. So I reached out to restaurants instead. And we're really lucky that Dara got back to us. And that was crazy.
2: Yeah, we were freaking out.
1: Yeah, of course. Exciting. And they were kind enough to kind of listen to us. They knew we were just starting up, and they knew that we didn't really know what we were doing, honestly. I mean, they're in a renowned restaurant, right? But yeah, they were happy enough to offer us a space for a pop-up. So that was our opportunity to kind of like bring our idea, which is a cheesecake bar, to life. Because, mm-hmm, we wouldn't have been able to do a cheesecake bar if it was just kind of on the online, right? So we had to have that somewhere, like a space for it. So Dara was nice enough to kind of offer that space for us. And they even gave us the opportunity to bring my sister's flavor, which is the ube swirl, yeah, with the collaboration of the Dara's team. And we put that under their menu for a month long. So that was super sweet of, yeah, them.
2: Really, and cool, actually.
1: And if it wasn't for them, we wouldn't be able to go to get to Drool, and then Jen from Barcada wouldn't see us, and, yeah, we wouldn't have made it to Barcada. And then Revamp, and then Giga Sports, and Modern Girls, and it's just so cool. But yeah, if it wasn't for social media, honestly, we wouldn't make it this far.

0: Yeah, the community has been super supportive and kind and welcoming.
1: Yeah, I agree. Yeah. It was really, like, for me as a baker, I was just, like, going with the flow. And I was like, wow, this is pretty cool.
0: Yeah, she's very new to all of us because she was working at the renowned restaurants. Oh, not restaurants, like kitchens.
1: Yeah.
0: But without, like, being at the forefront, right?
1: And yeah, because you're in the kitchen, you're just in the kitchen.
2: Yeah, so you don't know how they're reacting to it. They, like, you don't get to
1: And it's not really my product, so it was like, okay, whatever, whichever it is, but now it's really my, like, it's my own recipe, so it's something that I, like, worked on for a while, and it was,
0: it just come to life.
1: Yeah.
2: Have each of you had a, like, memorable comment or feedback from all of these experiences that you've just mentioned? Like, it could be either a good one or maybe, like, a critical feedback that you keep with you?
0: Yeah. A lot, actually. It's nice that they're actually giving us feedback, because any feedback helps us improve our product.
1: I don't know, because every time someone says, like, their cheese is really good, I just feel like, okay, maybe they're lying to me. Because I'm the face of it, so I guess they have to say nice things.
0: Oh, no, so. Of course not. You guys have tried it. I don't know what you guys think.
3: It's so good.
0: Yeah.
2: It's really good. Yeah. I call myself a sweet tooth. I can't handle too sweet.
0: Yeah.
2: So for me, I know that I told myself if I had the
0: lemon?
2: Again, I would remove the caramel. Like, I would ask to remove it, because to me, I'm like, okay, this is too much. But the cheesecake itself, it's really rich. You can tell it's made a bit differently than just regular New York cheesecake, right? Mm. Because it's not, I think the ones that you get from, like, obviously the commercial ones can be a bit too dense. But I like the way that the texture is for this.
1: Oh, that's great.
2: That's what I like about the cheesecake that you guys.
0: It's nice that we have some people coming back after, like, the first pop up. They would say, like, oh, I was here the last time.
1: And... Yeah, and they like spot us around.
0: And these are people I've never met in my life.
1: Yeah.
0: Actually, it's nice that sometimes when I'm at the front of the pop-up, I would ask them how they found us or if they were just walking by. A lot of them, most of the times, I'm surprised that they would say, like, oh, I found you guys on Instagram. I've been following you guys.
1: Yeah.
0: So that's why we're here.
1: Like, in Drool pop-up, because I have, like, little goals that I have in my head to, like, kind of achieve. And then I was telling her, like, oh, one day I want, like, a line.
0: Yeah.
1: Just forming outside. And then there was in Drool, we had, like, kind of like a line. And I was like, oh my gosh, there's a line.
0: It gets exciting.
1: Yeah. And then it was like, that's so awesome. But going back to the comment, I think the memorable one would be them saying, like, oh, I don't think I could ever go back to other cheesecakes. So I was like, okay, that sounds nice.
2: Don't. Stay with me.
1: Loyal customer.
0: Yeah, it's awesome. Really.
3: Yeah, that goes to show that you really are doing something different.
2: Oh my gosh, you guys should start a loyalty program. Have, like, a stamp card.
1: Oh my gosh, I know.
0: We're hired.
3: this is really a brainstorming thing.
2: Every time, like, Patty knows this, like, I feel like I just throw ideas to people, and it's like, if you catch it, you catch it.
0: Yeah, for sure. It's awesome.
2: You can ask Patty to design the card.
0: Let's do it.
2: Oh, but that's.
1: Ooh, next one.
2: You know what? We're gonna have a break now. but thank you for sharing that too, because it's important for young entrepreneurs or entrepreneurs in general to know the feedback of how they are in their community. Mm. So I'm glad that you're receiving that and receiving some of the, like, I'm sure there's also critical feedback.
0: Yeah,
2: you're
0: sure.
2: receiving it with grace as well. One thing I also wanted to ask, you know, now that we're going back to you guys, and we've talked a bit about this, Filipino flavors, you worked with Dara, you worked with Barkada on making Filipino-infused, like, cheesecake flavors. Mm. Now, for me, aside from having your mom be a part of the cheesecake story, have you already considered ways where you both incorporate or inject your personal stories into the cheesecakes?
0: I think it's always been like that, actually. Like, when we started Queso, all the flavors was, she was in charge with all the flavors, basically. And the reason why we even incorporated the Filipino flavors was to kind of just, like, give a nod to our Filipino heritage, of course. And we are lucky enough to collab with this Filipino restaurant. So it would be kind of weird to introduce something different, right? Of course, in the future, if we were to collab with, like, for example, a Thai restaurant, maybe we could do, like, a milk tea flavor, for example. Yeah, actually, it's always been, like, I would salivate towards a flavor and I would ask her to make it. That's exactly how it runs all the time.
2: So that's your research and development.
1: Yeah, exactly. I'm like, what are you craving right now? And she's like, turon. And I was like, okay, let me try.
0: And she did. And literally, like, the turon that we had before, that was her first try.
1: Yeah.
0: Insane.
1: So it's like...
0: I'm just like a spoiled sister, basically. Yeah. I don't bake, actually. But literally, I try

0: time around, she thought of like a spring flavor.
1: Yeah.
0: So we're announcing it this week. It's we can tell them the flavor for this one.
1: Lavender and honey.
0: Yeah.
1: So it's more like on the not very savory side, but it's like
0: perfect for children.
1: Yeah.
2: I love lavender. I've had lavender pie before.
1: Ooh.
2: And so it's a flavor that I think it's so niche because I don't see a lot of things being like named lavender.
0: Yeah, right. It's not the most common flavor. Yeah.
2: I'm excited.
1: Yes.
2: I want to see that.
0: Yeah, it's our like, flavor drop for this
1: also
0: one.
1: Adding on to the flavor thing, she was craving cereal milk the other time.
0: Oh, that's
1: and then she was like, hey, can you actually make cereal milk cheesecake? And I was like, okay.
0: And she made it happen.
2: Wow. You know what? That's amazing that you get to talk about a bit of your like business ethic as sisters. And the way that I can appreciate this is just it's getting into a business with like people that you love and care about. I love that you continue to put your relationship as sisters first, but there is still a business side to it. And what I can appreciate as well is just how you guys aren't aiming well, but you're also not letting this like pressure of the goal of having this as your full-time you know, the pressure is not clearly seen. You're just going with it, and I think that's something that people can like learn from your story. But I also like to ask both of you, like, if there are people out there young or whatever age who also want to start their own businesses, especially like in the food, actually any like what advice would you give to them?
0: For me, like, I've been actually doing this business for a while now, even before Keso. So I would just say, like, just get started with it. I know it gets really intimidating to start a business, especially in, I guess, Hong Kong. But people in Hong Kong are actually quite welcoming to new businesses.
1: Yeah.
0: But just get started with it. It can be intimidating, but if you start the first step, the rest will follow through easily.
1: I agree with her because me being this as my first business and I'm quite like very new to everything, I think planning and, as you said,
0: executing
1: and just getting started is difficult at first. Everything is difficult as a first step, but I think she pushed me to take that first step and that really got me going, and it gets easier along the way.
0: I just kind of want her to do that as like her full-time thing because I know she enjoys that. I don't want her to get stuck in something that she doesn't enjoy. So yeah, I'm still pushing her.
1: Yeah.
2: And I'm excited because it just means that there's so much more journey and story that we get to hear from both of you. So I'm glad that you're at least sharing it now. Is there anything exciting happening for both of you before we wrap up?
0: Oh, we're just gonna say that we have this flavor drop, which is the lavender honey for this month.
1: Oh yeah.
2: Where can they find you?
0: You can find us on kesocakes.com, or you can also check out our content or Instagram at kesohk.
1: Yeah.
2: Awesome. Yes. Is there a pop-up coming up soon?
0: We're really hoping. It's gonna be our first year in July, so we're thinking of like a
1: anniversary
0: big party, maybe. And we can introduce our flavors there. But yeah, that's like a little tease.
2: Okay. So that's so great. Thank you so much for being here.
1: Thank you so much for having us.
0: We're so grateful. We're so grateful. Thank you, guys.
3: And so these next songs are This Na Malambing by Rihanna and Nateman and Lambingan Na This by Rihanna and Kyo.

0: Once again, you're listening to Phil Congers, where we just spoke to the co-founders of Queso Bakehouse, Nix and Neil, and they told us about their story, their journey about trying to compete, but actually not compete against the artisan stores and cheesecake shops that already exist in the city, but seeing their determination and also just how they defined, like, not just their big ambition, but just something that they wanted to start doing, and they just want to see where it goes from there. And it's really cool because it's kind of like letting, just going in the flow of life and letting life take you where it goes. I love that so much. You know, one of the things they mentioned, Patty, was the Filipino-inspired cheesecake pop-up that they did, right, before. And it made me think about, you know, the times where we mentioned Filipino fusion food and our thoughts on that. I think it'd be really nice to dive into that, because whenever we talk about Filipino, or actually not just Filipino fusion, but fusion food, there's a bit of a divide on, like, losing its original identity, but also the need for fusion food just to be innovative. So my question here is, what are our thoughts on fusion food? And when is it, quote unquote, too far? Is there a too far for fusion food?
1: I certainly welcome fusion food. I think it's part of expanding cuisine, or like expanding food in general. I think it's exciting to hear what kind of combinations there could be. Like, how maybe, like, for instance, how can you combine, like, Filipino cuisine with, say, something like completely different, like Greek cuisine, maybe that's completely different. And I think where it sort of draws the line for me is know the roots. Sometimes we take inspiration from certain foods, certain cuisines, and just forget, like, where it comes from. Mm.
0: I appreciate that view as well on being open to fusion, because for one thing, we can't stop it. Once you know, we started trading a lot of these different spices and flavors of and native ingredients or like raw materials from one country to another, it's bound to happen that people will try to make fusion food ultimately, right? Part of what came to mind immediately was the current trend of how the grind culture has made, has glorified rather, quicker recipes and less time for actual, like, longer cooking, or like long food that takes quite an investment. The reason I say this is because there's so much like reels nowadays, and people who, like, they don't have time to cook, and so they opt for quicker recipes. Like, there's so many videos on, like, three ingredient meals, or like 20 minute meals that you can make for your meal prep and for all that. I don't know if it's just my algorithm, but I feel like there's a spike in that. And I guess with looking at my friend group as well, there's not a lot of us that know how to make these, like,

0: longer investment recipes. So like let's say a stew or like a pressure cooked beef or like a roast. A lot of our my friends in like in the city, we're not there, you know, we're not there and we don't know how to do that. And so because of this need, I see how that pushes sort of fusion food just coincidentally, because you just use whatever's available and you're like, oh, how do I make a Filipino-inspired dumplings that I can make? Or like, let's say people who are on, who are doing their cutting season now, right? They want to eat a cheeseburger, but they can't do it because of the calories. So what do they do instead? They use the Vietnamese rice paper or just rice paper, and then they have meat that's seasoned with like Big Mac seasoning or something, and then with cheese and onion, and then they wrap it and they kind of air fry it as a cheeseburger bite. So to me, it's like I can see where there's fusion food if we talk about like restaurants, sure. But I also know that from the ground level, a lot of fusion food is happening because of something else, of the need to have quicker recipes. The lifestyle choices, like going on a diet or on a cut, but still wanting the same flavors that you're familiar with. You want to have, you know, Chinese dumplings or like mala noodles, but you want it like less calories and stuff. So I think that's another layer on why I would say fusion food is happening, is because it's being pushed by also the need of like this sort of like this fitness era, or like I forgot what it's called, but it's something 5.0, food revolution 5.0 or something, where a lot of people are moving to more sustainable choices or like green choices when it comes to food. I could be wrong about the name itself, but that's how I see fusion food. So I feel like I'm open to it because I must be. It's what some people, they don't have a choice to actually just put whatever's in their cupboard or whatever's cheaper. And in Hong Kong, sometimes going to like a Filipino dispensary or Indonesian like toko stores, some of the ingredients there could be a bit cheaper and the flavors. So we kind of expect that. I agree though that the line is not understanding like what, where the native, like what this ingredient or what this food is native to, like where does it come from? But at the same time, that's I think that's from an individual level, just knowing how it's being used by that culture. It's just good to know a bit of that. But an even bigger responsibility is like, let's say for restaurants or businesses, if they are using ube, it'd be great for the acknowledgement of like where ube came from, and not diluting it to fit your flavor. I think for me, there's of course a lot of people talk about, oh, sometimes we have to like lessen the spice level to accommodate people who can't handle spice. I'm like, don't remove the original recipe though. In my opinion, if there's a restaurant that is like, let's say, a representing a certain culture, have both recipes. Have the original, like Manam does it well in the Philippines, where they have the original, like let's say adobo or sinigang, and then on the other side of the menu, they're like, oh, if you want to try Manam style or like the fusion style, we make sinigang with watermelon. We do crispy palabok. So having the original there is always a good baseline. I know that having an adjusted version can be more accessible to like, let's say, the local people's palates. But I also don't think it justifies removing the original recipe if people actually want to try it eventually.
1: I fully agree. I remember visiting a Nepalese restaurant and just overhearing a conversation of a guy's like who's asking for like Nepalese desserts, but they don't have any. So I think there are people who do look for authenticity when it comes to different cuisines. And so you're right, having that option really helps in introducing not just the food, but a culture to someone who's new to it.
0: And I guess very quickly as well, there's this one bar in Hong Kong. They're a tequila or mezcal based bar, and one of the things that I appreciate when I go there is they give a lot of education. They're like, oh, do you guys, is it your first time here? We're going to introduce to you where this comes from, where this is what the peppercorns look like, that where we got from. Do you want to check where your the salt on your rim is from? These are the worms that we got it from as well. So it's like it's very nice when

0: a restaurant gives a bit of uses a bit of their service time as a form of education. And I'd love to see more restaurants do that. I understand that it's training, it's time, but even just like a very quick exchange of, have you been here before? Have you had Filipino food before? Okay, if you haven't, I'm gonna show you what a bay leaf looks like. I'm gonna show you what these peppercorns look like. And then just even a brief, like, oh, did you know that in the Philippines, food fact? And then just explain, like, okay, so for us here at this restaurant, we've adjusted this a bit just for your tasting. But if you'd like to taste the original, you can also opt for that as well. So having choices, so that people know where it's from.
1: Exactly.
0: Yeah, so I'd love to choose what we're gonna listen to next. But Patty, I think you can tell us what we're gonna listen to next instead.
1: So this next song is Gaylan by Mackie.

0: That was Kaylan by Maki. And Kaylan, when are we gonna have another slice of their cheesecake? Because I really miss Kesa's cheesecake. Do you?
1: I do. Yeah. I'm still thinking about it. Creamy. Hindi masyadong matamis.
0: Yeah. Actually, wait. We should teach

0: some phrases to know how to compliment desserts for Filipinos. So that's one. Mm-hmm. What does that mean?
1: It's not that sweet.
0: It's not that sweet.
1: Yeah.
0: And usually people would regard this as an insult, likely because of desserts, right? But I know I use that a lot because, well, at first, as someone who's diabetic, it's also, it's good actually if something's not too sweet. There's also just the, I guess, social norm where desserts don't have to be too sweet anymore. And it's also good to just have like a milder sweet taste or at least a balance of flavors is always appreciated. So yeah, di masyadong matamis is always so nice to hear, I think, from a person who makes desserts as well. Yeah. Do you often use that phrase as well?
1: Oh yeah, I do. Because I, even as a dessert lover, I still prefer that the dessert isn't too sweet because it feels as if it's overpowering. That's why I'm not too big of a fan when it comes to more American desserts where it's like cupcakes and cakes. It's usually too sweet for me. Mm. Yeah.
0: I've learned to appreciate when there's a diverse flavor within a dessert. And I know that Queso Bakehouse also does like, let's say, there's this lemon flavor cheesecake that they have as well. So that balance of like a tart but also sweet, I think, is where I've been growing towards, growing like now as an adult. And I think another thing we can teach them is how to express that it is delicious when you first take a bite. So obviously everyone knows how to but for a lot of Filipinos, we also say masarap or ang sarap, just to cut the masarap, right? But for us, one of the things that we can also say, especially to a Filipino, is oh, ang sarap. It comes from masarap, right? Which is delicious or tasty. Ang sarap is just very, very tasty, very delicious. And then we just cut the ma as like a, I guess, shorthand.
1: Yeah, it's more of a phrase that you say. It's more appropriate for casual conversations.
0: Yeah, ang sarap. Or one of our friends from Cebu also taught us lame. Lame. Lame kaayo. So lame is delicious in Bisaya. And kaayo means a lot. So lame kaayo. Yeah, ooh. It's something that I used a lot when I visited Cebu a few years ago with my friends. And the phrase kaayo is just in my vocabulary now. I can't get rid of it. Even in things that doesn't work. Like I remember we saw traffic and I was just like, oh my gosh, guys, cars kaayo. And they were like, that's not how you say it. And I'm like, you know what? Sorry, kaayo. So we just use that a lot. Yeah. I'm glad that we were able to talk about desserts because, yeah, as people who have sweet tooth, it's very satisfying.
1: Yeah, it really makes me think about those times when we would gather at home back in the Philippines and my aunts would come over. And one of my dad's favorite desserts is suman. So my grandma is really good at making that as well. So
0: what is suman?
1: Suman is a rice, sticky rice dessert. And it's made wrapped in like banana leaves. Yeah. And you tie it up and then you open it up. And then you put a bit of brown sugar on it. Or sometimes it's people already like boil down the sugar. And so it's more of a syrup. But it's really great. Now I'm really hungry and I'm craving it. But yeah, there's some sense of nostalgia there as well. Just Filipinos just have a lot of rice-based desserts. And agreed. I think that's true for a lot of Southeast Asian countries. Yeah.
0: I believe it. This should be something that we do uncover. But noticing like, let's say, Indonesians as well. And Malaysians, we have a lot of like piche-piche or like kakanin, right? Could be just due to the maybe just shortage of sugar. Maybe it's just the humidity and the weather and how we make do with the little ingredients we have. Because essentially a lot of it is just rice flour and sugar.
1: Yeah, or coconut.
0: Or coconut. Yeah, coconut milk, coconut cream. And just making do with the quote-unquote little ingredients that we have wherever we are.
1: Yeah. Oh my gosh. I just remembered one as well. Which is perfect for the summer. Ice candy.
0: Oh, love that. Yes. And it's so easy to make too. One of our friends would make mango ice candy and actually put chopped mangoes or diced mangoes inside it. Really, really cool. I know that in Hong Kong they also sell ice candy, but it's more frozen frozen flavored water. Mm. The ones that I remember, like to me, it's still nostalgia. One is not better than the other, but yeah, I remember having those in like the mga tuck shops in where I used to live. It would be like a dollar. Then you could buy like 5, and then I would bring it home and just keep it at home. And it's cool because you can just break it in half.
1: Yeah. Yes.
0: I love that. I think it'd be really, really nice. And I like that you brought up the gathering aspect. Like whenever there's a meal with Filipinos and especially dessert, it keeps us at the table. So that's really good. And speaking of gathering, we actually have one next week. Phil Congers along with A0 Scouts and Dara, and Bootstrap Theater. We're going to be having our Salo-Salo sessions. And Salo-Salo is a traditional Filipino feast or a word, right? It's almost like fiesta, but more traditional and more Filipino. Yeah,
1: communal gathering, basically, where people share food, stories.
0: Yeah. And it's going to be really interesting because we're going to be co-hosting with them. And it's going to be a live read of a Sono Nobela by A0 Scouts, along with musical performances and also just a good time enjoying food. And I think it's a different way to enjoy your rest day. With a lot of raves going on now, rave coffee shops and DJ everything. It's a different vibe again. So feel free to come and follow us at Phil Congers on Instagram to stay updated.
1: Yeah. And to wrap up this week's show, we have Huling Gabi by Quest and Permanente by Quest featuring Kiana V. Once again, my name is Patty.
0: And my name is Jel.
1: And this has been Phil Congers.

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1: Fire! Fire!
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4: RTHK The News at 6 with Sachin Karpi. The top stories. Chief Executive John Lee wishes Hong Kong's first astronaut success ahead of her historic space mission. Financial Secretary Paul Chan says the SAR and Europe can step up cooperation further. And an economist says Hong Kong must diversify as an international hub and embrace the role of a super value adder. Chief Executive John Lee has wished Lai Ka-ying, Hong Kong's first astronaut, all the success ahead of her space flight. Lai has been selected as a payload specialist for the Shenzhou 23 mission, which is scheduled for liftoff later tonight. In a video call, the chief executive expressed pride in Lai's role in the national mission.
5: Your successful selection reflects the nation's recognition of you, as well as its trust and support for Hong Kong.
4: Lai described her schedule as packed and the training truly demanding, but said she is ready for departure and confident in completing the mission.
6: I have never been away from Hong Kong for this long, so I look forward to coming back as soon as the mission is complete.
4: Financial Secretary Paul Chan says Hong Kong and Europe can step up cooperation further as European countries show a strong desire for change amid an evolving global landscape. Henry Siu tells us more.
7: Writing in his weekly blog after his visit to France, Belgium and Switzerland last week, the financial secretary says his talks with business and political leaders there revealed Europe's growing focus on strategic autonomy amid rising geopolitical tensions alongside efforts towards multilateralism and diversification from trade risks. Paul Chan says the discussions also covered investment in innovative and technological development, particularly in areas such as artificial intelligence. He wrote, "We see opportunities for pragmatic cooperation and achieve win-win outcomes between Hong Kong and Europe in areas such as trade, investment, and innovation." Chan noted that Hong Kong's value proposition for Europe lies in its robust financial markets, the opportunity to develop each other's market, as well as financial innovation. He added that during his trip, he met with representatives from the European Union and international institutions who have not visited Hong Kong since the pandemic. And through candid exchanges and discussions, they have deepened their understanding of Hong Kong's market, strengthened their positive outlook on its future development, and helped correct some misunderstandings. The finance chief added that Hong Kong serves as a bridge between mainland and European businesses trying to establish a stronger presence in the other's market.
4: An economics scholar says Hong Kong must transform itself into a more diversified international hub and embrace the role of a super value adder. Speaking after a radio program, Hei Wai Tang, Associate Dean of HKU Business School, outlined a strategic vision for the city beyond its traditional role as a connector or broker. He pointed to Central Asia as a key partner, noting the resource-rich region is also shifting towards AI-driven economies, with the chief executive set to lead a delegation to Kazakhstan and Uzbekistan early next month.
8: If an economy needs to be transformed into a new economic center, it needs financial and different kinds of resources like human capital. Hong Kong obviously will be able to provide that kind of support, and Central Asia is very well positioned to be an important hub for the Belt and Road initiatives, and then is located in between Europe and China. So therefore, I can see in the long run, you know, quite a lot of synergy between our own economic transformation and theirs.
4: The head of the government's Energy Advisory Committee says electricity bills in Hong Kong are expected to peak in August. Speaking on a TVB program, committee chairman Simon Wong thinks households will start to see their bills go up in June due to rising fuel costs from the effects of the Middle East war.
9: In May, we are calculating the bill with the three-month average of January, February and March, so we haven't seen a hike yet. But we might face a price hike in June. We won't see a sudden surge due to the three-month average calculation. Based on my calculation, electricity costs may reach a short-term peak in August. After that, costs might fluctuate at a high level, with a possibility of them easing slightly. As we look at international oil prices, prices rose to around $120 per barrel, then fell back to $80, and have now climbed back to around $100.
4: And you're listening to RTHK News, and the time is now coming up to just 5 minutes past 6 p.m. Chung Chau has been celebrating the annual Bun Festival in style. As per tradition, a colorful parade was held, and bakeries have been selling peace buns. Bakery owner Kwok Yu Tin said the festive treat is popular for locals and visitors alike, and the price is slightly higher this year.
10: Sales over the past 8 to 10 days were about the same as last year, at 60,000 buns. The main reason we increased the price from $11 to $12 was because we hadn't adjusted the price for 4 or 5 years. But the cost, labour, rent and ingredients have become more expensive every year, so this year we have no choice but to raise the price by a dollar.
4: The U.S. Secret Service says a gunman opened fire near the White House and was killed in a shootout. A bystander was also struck, but that person's condition is not immediately known. President Donald Trump was in the White House when the shooting occurred and was unharmed. Haley Yip reports.
11: The confrontation took place just after 6 p.m. on Saturday local time, when a man near the White House security perimeter pulled a weapon from his bag and began firing. Secret Service police returned fire, striking the suspect, who was sent to an area hospital where he was pronounced dead. Multiple U.S. media identified the suspect as 21-year-old Nazir Best of Maryland, reporting that Best had a history of mental health concerns and had multiple interactions with Secret Service members in the past. Officials said Trump was not, quote, impacted, unquote. It was the third time in the past month that shots were fired near the U.S. president after incidents at the White House Correspondents Association dinner in April and near the Washington Monument earlier this month.
4: U.S. President Donald Trump says a memorandum of understanding on a peace deal with Iran has been largely negotiated, allowing the Strait of Hormuz to reopen to commercial shipping. Writing on social media, Trump said the final aspects

0: and details of the negotiations would be announced soon. The US leader posted the announcement after separate calls with leaders of Gulf nations and Israeli Prime Minister Benjamin Netanyahu. Iran's foreign ministry spokesman Ismail Baghaei said the deal will be an interim settlement so talks can continue towards a more formal agreement.
1: Our plan has been to first draft a memorandum of understanding or an agreement in the form of a framework understanding consisting of 14 points. This memorandum of understanding should include the most important issues needed to end the imposed war and matters that are of fundamental importance to us so that within a reasonable period of 30 to 60 days, talks can be held on the details of the issues and ultimately a final agreement can be reached. We are now in the process of finalizing this memorandum of understanding.
0: There was no mention about Iran's stock of enriched uranium, while Iranian state media said the preliminary deal would continue to allow Tehran to manage access to the Strait of Hormuz. Meanwhile, U.S. Secretary of State Marco Rubio said an announcement was possible later today on a deal with Iran that could formally end the Middle East war. He was speaking at a press briefing in the Indian capital, New Delhi.
2: Iran situation. There'll be, I believe, maybe more news coming out a little bit later today on this topic, and I'll leave it to the president to make further announcements on it. Suffice it to say that some progress has been made, significant progress, although not final progress has been made. What is the goal here? The goal here ultimately, the ultimate goal is that Iran can never have a nuclear weapon. Iran can never possess a nuclear weapon. The president has been clear about that. They will never possess a nuclear weapon, certainly not as long as Donald Trump is president of the United States. Related to that is this issue of the straits. Okay, this is an international waterway. They don't own it. It's an international waterway. And what they are doing now is basically they are threatening to destroy commercial vessels using an international waterway. That is illegal under any concept of international law that governs us. But it's also if we allowed that to become normal, we would be normalizing an unacceptable status quo and setting a dangerous precedent.
0: Authorities in Pakistan say at least 24 people were killed in a blast targeting a train in the southwestern province of Balochistan. More than 50 people were injured in the attack, which happened near the provincial capital Quetta. The train carrying army personnel and their families was heading to Peshawar in Pakistan's northwest. Officials said the train was passing a signal when an explosives-laden car hit one of the carriages. One first responder said there was chaos following the attack.
1: There are a lot of casualties and many houses were destroyed. I'm from around this area. There was a very big blast. When I came outside and looked, there was total chaos around the train. Because of that, there were many casualties, many houses destroyed, and also material damage inside and toward the back of the track. In addition, there were also many casualties inside the train itself.
0: An immersive exhibition of Michelangelo's frescoes has brought a slice of Vatican City's Sistine Chapel to London. Titled Michelangelo's Sistine Chapel, The Exhibition, the artwork showcases some of the greatest works of the Italian artist and sculptor. Francis Punia reports.
3: The exhibition displays replicas of some of Michelangelo's most celebrated frescoes, including the creation of Adam and the Last Judgment. Similar exhibits are being held at locations in the United States, and organizer Martin Bialas, chief executive of SEE Entertainment, said people get to see the artwork from a perspective that no pope has ever seen them before.
4: So here we are in London now, and we're in Boston at the moment. We just opened a permanent site in Las Vegas. So there's all over the world, we're there, and people get to see these from a perspective that no pope has ever seen them before. Because in order to see them like this, by the way, in the original size, people don't realize how big they are. In order to see them from this perspective, is you would have to climb up on the scaffolding.
3: Admitting that the replicas are not exactly the real thing, Bialas said they have tried to keep it as original as possible by putting in some painstaking effort.
4: I mean, we had to get high-resolution images because they're printed on, in one stroke here. But you're right, the detail, I mean, you can see every brush stroke here. is pretty detailed. Everything is pretty detailed.

0: I would say it took us about a year and a half to get to complete it. You know, once we opened for the first time, we kind of, you know, added things and improved things. But all in all, it took us about a year and a half.
1: One visitor to the exhibition said the display adds to the ambience, making the surroundings look more like an art gallery or a museum.
2: I think that is a very big version, but we've bought into a smaller version here in London, and that's really nice. The whole museum there, it's so full. So I think it's a nice, intimate setting here, which is really nice. And like a gallery, sort of like an exhibition, like dim lightings instead of being in your face. So that's really nice.
1: The artwork will be on display in the British capital until September.
3: Iran are shifting their World Cup training base from the United States to Mexico. President of Iran's Football Federation, Mehdi Taj, said football's governing body FIFA approved the request and the team will now transfer from Tucson, Arizona to Tijuana in northwest Mexico.
4: The camp for all the teams in the World Cup games has been confirmed by FIFA. We had previously raised Iran's requests at meetings that we had in Istanbul with FIFA's esteemed Secretary General, and also in our extended virtual meeting yesterday with them, that given our situation with the visas that caused us problems and that we should have been there for more than 20 days, our request to change our camp from the U.S. to Mexico has been confirmed by FIFA. Now we'll be staying at Tijuana camp, close to the Pacific Ocean, close to the border of Mexico and the U.S., but on the Mexican side. The team will go there. The contracts are just being closed. Thank God there's no problem about it. FIFA has confirmed it.
3: And in basketball, the New York Knicks are one win away from reaching the NBA Finals. They routed the Cavaliers 121-108 in Cleveland in Game 3 of the Eastern Conference Finals. Jalen Brunson scored 30 points and OG Anunoby added 21 for the Knicks, who now have a dominant 3-0 lead in the best-of-seven clash. Victory in Game 4 on Tuesday morning Hong Kong time means New York would make their first NBA Finals appearance since 1999. And the weather forecast for tonight and tomorrow. Mainly cloudy, isolated showers tomorrow morning. The minimum temperature will be about 28 degrees. Hot with sunny intervals and a maximum temperature of around 32 degrees in the urban areas and a couple of degrees higher in the new territories. Moderate south to southwesterly winds, fresh offshore and on high ground. Mainly fine in the following couple of days and very hot during the day. Right now at the observatory it is 30 degrees and the relative humidity is 78%. And that's the news from RTHK.
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6: Hello and welcome to this week's Hong Kong Heritage. For those of you who are long-time listeners, you'll remember historian Dan Waters, who was a regular on the show. Dan died at the age of 95 in 2016, and I only met him for the first time when it was his 80th birthday, and he was the president of the Royal Asiatic Society here. Dan was remarkably fit and was still jogging around the peak well into his 80s. I miss Dan. We'd just get aboard a tram and see what we could see, except with Dan, that meant a story on every street corner. Perhaps from his own life, he came to Hong Kong in 1954 and taught technical education. He was the fifth generation of builders in his family. Or we would head up the escalator, and he would also remark on local traditions, which he knew well through his wife Vera, formerly Vera Chan, who set up a Hong Kong beauty and charm school and is famous for her collection of cheung sam. Dan also had a good general knowledge of Hong Kong's history. In this programme, I've picked out segments from three Dan programmes from about 10 to 12 years ago. In the first one, Dan talks about Chinese funerals and death in Chinese culture. Then we hear about Eurasian comprador and businessman Sir Robert Hortung, before I join Dan on a tram to Kennedy Town.
7: One thing that used to interest me very much, I came here in the mid-1950s.

0: with other compliments and things like that, that he's gone to a better world and things like that. And these really used to intrigue me. I can remember, some of them were very long. I can remember hearing of one in 1880, which took 1 hour and 13 minutes to pass. The longest one I remember was Sir Robert Horton, who was the richest person at the time. He died in April of 1956, and that was a quarter of a mile long.
1: Quarter of a mile for a funeral procession?
0: That's right. And interspersed in the funeral procession were 16 bands, and the all brass bands. The bandsmen had uniform. Some of them were white, some blue, Confederate grey, and they were blazing away. Everything looked very, very Chinese, except for one thing. And what was that one thing? Well, the music. They were playing Western music. And two tunes I can remember very clearly that they used to play, two old favourites. One of them was Abide With Me, and the other one was Yes, We Have No Bananas.
1: Yes, We Have No Bananas at a funeral procession.
0: That's right. Why should they play a tune like this? Well, very few people, of course, knew the words. So not so much English was spoken. That's right. And the reason, of course, it was a jolly good rousing tune to send a person on their way. This was first class to send a person on their way. And I often thought that a Chinese funeral procession like that was a good way to go. You know, it was a good way to go. Funeral processions were done away with in 1967. Why? Well, of course, traffic congestion. 67 was the riot year, and with demonstrations going ahead and funeral processions, traffic was held up, so they were stopped in 1967, never to be resumed. But moving over to more about a case of actual death. I can remember in one, but I've been to many Chinese funerals in my time, many, many of friends and relatives and things like this. And one funeral service I can remember of close relatives, I can remember the telephone ringing at 11 o'clock at night and three daughters being summoned to the hospital to see their ailing mother. When they got there, she died. And so, of course, they all walked around the coffin, and they, in unison, they cried in love and devotion for their mother. And also, it was a sad occasion. And one of them said to the other, "We may not be sisters in the next world, so we must be good to each other." And they cried like this, grief, displayed grief, oh, for about 5 minutes, something like that. And it was switched on and it was switched off. Grief was something that they had to do, they had to display. But also there was another purpose as well. Besides displaying grief, which all Chinese are supposed to show, it was also to call down the gods from up above to do what they are supposed to do on an occasion like that.
1: So actually, by making more volume, it's to draw their attention to this death.
0: That's right, exactly.
2: Dan Waters talking about Chinese funeral traditions there. In this next segment, I join Dan at Hong Kong Cemetery in Happy Valley at the grave of Eurasian comprador and businessman Sir Robert Ho Tung, who, as Dan just mentioned there, was at one time the richest man in the city. Born into poor circumstances, Sir Robert Ho Tung would rise and help found Hong Kong Land. He was also a major philanthropist.
0: Well, we are by the grave of Sir Robert Ho Tung. It's a lovely spot. Reminds me, for example, in England you have yew trees, made the longbow from yew trees. In Italy, you have the cypress. But in Hong Kong, you normally have the frangipani. Why do we have the frangipani in places like the Hong Kong Cemetery where we are? Well, they're a decorative tree. Low spreading branches, but also a lovely smell, and it's supposed to take away the stench of death. This is one of the reasons why we have it here. This is the grave, as we say, of Sir Robert Ho Tung, the last resting place of the grand old man.
1: So we've moved away from the noise of the thoroughfare past the Jockey Club here in Happy Valley. Up the top of the cemetery, we've got a little bit of drilling, but as you say, here amongst the frangipani and the other trees, there's a little bit of peace here at Hong Kong Cemetery. So tell

0: me, who was Sir Robert Hotung?
1: Well, I was in England in 1954 waiting to come to Hong Kong. And my future boss was on leave and he drove around and he told me a few essential things that I needed to know. There was bad water rationing. We had a bad typhoon every 7 years. And also he told me the richest people in Hong Kong, they were not Britons, they were not Europeans. They were in fact local people. And that rather puzzled me. Who were these local rich people? I came to Hong Kong and they said to me, unless you sign the visitor's book at Government House, you won't get an invitation to the Queen's birthday party at Government House on the 21st of April. So I signed the book and duly I got the invitation. I was very pleased when I was there because I saw the grand old man, Sir Robert Hotung, and we had a few words. This was the garden party in April 1955. He was reasonably tall, he was slim, and even then, of course, he was getting on then. He was past 90 in those days. And he wore Chinese clothes, a long, flowing Cheung Sam, male's Cheung Sam. He wore a bok bo, which is a skull cap, and he wore a ma kwa, which is a Chinese waistcoat. And the old man was extremely dignified. He impressed me very much, and he was supposed to be, everyone didn't know how much he was worth, but on the other hand, everyone felt that he was the richest person in Hong Kong.
0: What made him so powerful? Who was Sir Robert Hotung?
1: Well, he was from rags to riches. He was a first generation Eurasian. His father, in fact, was Charles Bosman. Now, Charles Bosman, some people will tell you he was Dutch. Some people will say he was Belgian. Why the discrepancy? Well, in fact, Belgium only started from 1830. So where he was born and brought up originally, that land was originally Dutch and then it became Belgium. So that's the confusion. He, Charles Bosman, he lived with a Chinese woman and he had several children with her. And after a while, he was naturalized British. And after a while, he went back to England, and he, in fact, is buried in England, in London, in the Brompton Cemetery.
0: So what was Charles Bosman's interest in Hong Kong?
1: He was a businessman, Dutch.
0: So same as many of that era, there were Europeans who came here, European men, they would take a Chinese wife as such, but often, you know, it wasn't a real marriage,
1: no.
0: It was cohabiting.
1: That's right, they lived together.
0: And they would have children, and then... What was his involvement with his children? Probably not much.
1: Well, according to some of the descendants, he didn't do much. He was very much an absentee father and they didn't see him much. And to a large extent, he was brought up by the mother. She looked after them. She kept a boarding house and her name was C. And then, of course, Bosman went back to England and died and was buried there. But she apparently then had children with another man.
0: So Robert Hotung starts life as the illegitimate Eurasian son of a Belgian businessman,
1: yeah.
0: And a Chinese mother. So what were his chances really in that era?
1: Well, he seemed to get on very well. He went to the attended the British school, and of course, therefore, he had good English. He wouldn't have spoken it with his mother, but he had good English. And first of all, the first job that he got was in fact with the Chinese Maritime Customs, but he only worked there for a couple of years. And then after that, he went as comprador to the Jardine Matheson.
0: So describe to me what the role of a comprador was.
1: They were more or less middlemen. They had to have good command of both languages, both English and also Chinese as well. And they were responsible for all the staff. And supposing anything went wrong or some of the staff misbehaved, the owners of the business, they wouldn't go to the member of staff and tell him off or dismiss him. They would go to the comprador, and the comprador would act. He was responsible for all the staff. So he was a very important and very influential man in Chinese society. And he soon rose up very, very quickly. But in actual fact, he left Jardine by the time he was 40, and he started doing business on his own. And he started doing

0: business to a large extent in real estate.
1: So he goes off to work for Jardines and then sets himself up as a businessman. But surely, as a Eurasian in that era, in the late 19th century, he'd have faced quite a bit of prejudice here in Hong Kong.
0: Oh, there was, without doubt. All Eurasians received prejudice up to the Second World War. It eased a little bit. Then after the war, when I came, even in the 50s, there was still prejudice. But on the other hand, as I say, he was an influential man. He was a powerful man in later life, and money talks.
1: Fair enough.
0: That's the reason, to a large extent. And most Eurasian chose. They chose to go the Chinese way, or they chose to go the European way. Some went one way, some the other. He wore European clothes for a year or two in his early life, but for most of his life he went the Chinese way. And in fact, there was a member of staff in the education department where I worked, for example, and she was there for many years, and she was his daughter. She died a few years ago, and she said, "My father went the Chinese way. At home, we spoke Cantonese. We lived by the Chinese calendar, and we also had Chinese customs."
1: So you say until the age of 40, he worked for Jardine, and then he set himself up as his own man.
0: That's right.
1: He was a businessman. And what kind of products?
0: Well, to a large extent, real estate.
1: So already he was finding out what makes money in Hong Kong.
0: Absolutely. Yes, yes, yes. They used to live at one stage in Seymour Road. And then later, of course, the whole family moved up to the Peak. And the Ho Tung family, Irene Cheng and the people that I knew, I worked with other people as well in the education department who were Ho Tung's descendants. All of them lived on the Peak. And that was the first family which was not European that lived on the Peak. And of course, this special reservation was done away with in 1946 after the Second World War.
1: So Sir Robert Ho Tung, how did he get his knighthood?
0: Well, because he was a very generous person. That's really the main reason. He gave money, quite a lot of money, for example. And Sir Robert Ho Tung has given quite a bit of money to Hong Kong University. He set up in 1954 the Ho Tung Technical School for Girls, for example.
2: Dan there on the life of Sir Robert Ho Tung. And now for the rest of the programme, I join Dan at Central to head on a tram on a rainy morning to Kennedy Town.
0: I have great affection for the tram. When I came, it was rather different. When I came, there were two classes. There was, on the lower deck was 10 cents, and on the upper deck was 20 cents. And that now, of course, is $2.
1: When you first went on the trams in the 1950s, were they like these, or were there some differences?
0: Similar, except they were divided for the class, I say. There was first class and second class. And now, of course, it costs you to go from one end to the other. It cost you now what was 20 cents in those days on the top deck, 10 cents on the lower deck. Now it costs you $2 for an adult. I, of course, pay $1 because I am
1: distinguished older gentleman.
0: That's right. Yes, that's a better way to put it. And I mean, you have a journey there of well over an hour.
1: Yes. Oh, yeah, I mean, it must be one of the cheapest forms of transport I would have thought in the world.
0: That's right. It started, in fact, the trams here started rolling in 1904, and they tried to get them earlier. Oh, by the way, we mustn't miss that. This building here, by the way, you know, is Western Market. It's a lovely old ribboned brickwork building, and it's on the lines of market in London. Covent Garden, and it's period shopping, in other words. You've been in there, haven't you? Very well. And they have a lot of shops which sell material, and also they have restaurants, and I thoroughly enjoy going there. They have some beautiful arches. That was completed in 1906, and it's the northern block is left. Along Connaught Road, along there, there used to be in the 50s and 60s a lot of very low-class boarding houses. Now, those boarding houses, in the evening and at night, a lot of middle-aged women would street walk outside, and they would take their clients inside into these boarding houses. They

0: were there until, late 60s, early 70s, something like that. Now, why am I telling you this? I'm telling you this because when the Japanese attacked, about 3 weeks after, they took possession and there was hostilities had finished, then there was a notice went round. And that notice was that all Europeans had to assemble in the Murray Parade Ground. Where was the Murray Parade Ground? Well, it is where Cheongong Centre is now. And they had to assemble there, and they were then marched to those boarding houses. And they were kept in those boarding houses, women and children and people like that, kept in those boarding houses for 5 or 6 days to humiliate them. In other words, being kept in what had been brothels. And then, of course, afterwards, they were moved over by transport in trucks. They were moved to Stanley.
1: Well, it's early morning. It's a bit of a dull morning, actually. We decided to take an early tram at 7 in the morning just to avoid the crowds, but we've had quite a rainstorm overnight, so still it seems almost as if the lights are just coming on in the shops. We're heading into Devo Road West now.
0: That's right. We're heading into Devo Road West. A lot of the shops are not open so early. And if you have a good nose here, you can usually pick up salt fish. Can you smell it? My nose is not as good as yours. Mine is too old. But anyway, Vera's grandfather had...
1: So your wife Vera?
0: My wife Vera, her grandfather had a salt fish shop. And they were lucky in many respects because they were here right through the war, right through the occupation, and they could use salt fish for trading and getting other forms. They could use it for barter and get other forms of food.
1: So, now, with salt fish, what do? You cut it up very finely.
0: That's right. And, of course, it's also reputed to give Chinese, by the way, cancer of the throat and that sort of thing. So you have to be very careful with it. It's considered to be a cheap form of food, in other words.
1: Now, where we are in Devo Road West, with a lot of these dry food shops, as you mentioned, the salted fish, have they changed in any way since when you knew them in the 50s?
0: They are remarkably similar to what they were like when I first came here. Vera used to live down here at one stage when she was a child.
1: So is this where you did your courting?
0: To some extent, yes.
1: Now, some of these buildings, of course, have changed. They've gone way higher, but we do occasionally see the odd traditional shop house.
0: Yes. There used to be a street further down here. Almost every single building was an old Chinese-style shop house. You know, where the house over the top projects right over the pavement. But I'm sorry, but the whole lot have been pulled down. There isn't one of them left now. It's very disappointing.
1: And also on a rainy day like today, it also affords you absolutely no protection on the pavement.
0: That's right. And this style, of course, has spread, and you also see them in Southeast Asia in other places as well. You see them in Singapore and Kuala Lumpur and other places like that. Now, there used to be an interesting shop along here, opposite the police station, which was built in the late 1950s. And it's still in Devo Road West. But they used to have in the window, for example, they specialised in curing Hong Kong foot.
1: Hong Kong foot?
0: Yes, which is athlete's foot, in other words. And also on the top of that, they also had in the window a jar of pickled piles, I can remember. Hemorrhages, you know.
1: Oh, God!
0: alcohol. But I think...
1: Pickled piles.
0: They were to display to show that was a good place to go for treatment for piles. But it's no longer there. I looked for it the other day. They haven't got the... pickled piles, the jar of alcohol with the piles which have been cut out. They're not there anymore. No.
1: Local historian Dr. Dan Waters and I are travelling along on a tram today. The trams were built or started here in Hong Kong in 1904. We're just heading off down Devo Road West. So we're heading from Central on to Kennedy Town on a trip where we're just looking down at the street, just to see what we can see.
0: That's right. These trams, of course, they do special trams now, which are open top, some of them, and you can hire them and have parties on the tram.
1: Yes, I've done that a couple of times, actually, and it's great because, actually, when you stand on the top of the tram, or on the upper floor, you're actually at

0: level as you go along of the second floor of all these types of shops, which mostly are hair salons. So you have an opportunity to look inside.
1: And you can also get married on a tram as well now. The marriage ceremony can take place on the top deck of a tram, which I suppose is rather nice, you know. We came along there past the department stores. The era of the department store seems to have died down a bit now. Daimaru came here in the 60s in Causeway Bay, packed up, Japanese department store. Soihing was another department store packed up. The Sun department store is packed up. But Sincere and Wing On seems to be doing quite good business.
0: So back in 1954, when you first arrived, were any of these kind of Wing On, Sincere, Daimaru, were any of those already existing?
1: Oh, yes. Yes. There were four large department stores. And Wing On, Sincere, The Sun, and there was another one. They did very good business, and they were the place to go. Many people went there. But there were no shopping malls in those days, of course, and there were no supermarkets when I came. Now, we're getting down well now. Now, here, there used to be two very large restaurants there. This is Sektongjoy.
0: Sektongjoy.
1: Sek means stone. Tong means pool. Joy means mouth. It's a sort of a big stone promontory. But on the other hand, it's disappeared. It's no longer here. But, you know, getting down here, they've tried to do something. There are quite a number of small parks here in Western District and in Kennedy Town, quite a number. But I went there, I can remember going there years ago to those two big restaurants. There was the Guangzhou and there was the Gumling. And I went there, I can remember, in the July of 1955, because it was the building contractor's special dinner to recognise the patron saint of building. Luban, Sifu Dan, in other words. And they always had a very big dinner every year, and they still do.
0: So the patron saint of building. He's a god or he's a saint?
1: He was a patron god, Chinese god of building. And we had a very big dinner, and of course we paid homage to Luban at the start of the dinner. In fact, further down here in Kennedy Town, up the hill, there is the temple there. It's the only temple in Western Street, funnily enough. There are...
0: So in Western District?
1: Western District. It's the only temple there. And on his birthday, they go there every year. That takes place sometime in July.
0: So what does Luban mean?
1: Luban, that's the name. And he was the inventor of a kite that could take a man up to the sky. He invented various carpentry tools and things like that.
0: So he existed?
1: Supposed to have existed. He was supposed to have existed as a real person before he died, and then he was made a deity. And as I say, he's still worshipped today. He is about 500 years BC. He's more or less in the era of Confucius.
0: And so before concrete?
1: Oh, yes. Cement came in when? Cement came in 1824.
0: We've talked before about bamboo scaffolders.
1: Yeah.
0: Is this, you know, so this is the deity for bricklayers, for...
1: Yes, for the four, they talk about four trades in building. Carpentry, the wet trades such as bricklaying, plastering, there's painting and there's plumbing, you know. They talk of the four trades. And he is the patron saint, and also for bamboo scaffolders as well. He's also their patron saint.
2: Okay.
0: Okay, thank you very much. Of course, while we were on the tram, the weather was dry as a bone. Now that we've got off, it's tipping down with rain. But that hasn't deterred us. We've just walked 10 minutes down from the last tram stop where we got off at Kennedy Town. And Dan has brought me to a monument that I've never known about before.
1: Yes, it's the Donghua Smallpox Hospital, Infectious Diseases Hospital. You can see it was established in 1910. And if you look here, there is a stone laid at the time. 1901 the stone was laid.

0: if you see, it says here, if we can read it out, the arch and the foundation stone were once part of the Dunghwa Smallpox Hospital, completed in 1910, not far from this spot. It was just up the hill, as a matter of fact. In 1938, the building became the Government Infectious Diseases Hospital and was demolished after the Second World War, because we didn't have so many infectious diseases after the war. I can remember, for example, in 1961, there was a bad outbreak of cholera, and several of us had injections, but many people were too busy, so they set up stalls in the street, and there were one either side of the Star Ferry, for example. No tunnels in those days, and people used to roll up their sleeve and have a jab, which gave protection against cholera. I can remember the odd occasion of bubonic plague, very little now, but by and large there was no need for the infectious diseases hospital anymore.
1: My thanks to my late friend and programme regular Dan Waters, aboard the tram to Kennedy Town. Thanks for listening, and join me next week on Hong Kong Heritage.

0: By enforcing anti-discrimination ordinances and launching educational initiatives, the Equal Opportunities Commission protects individuals from discrimination on the grounds of sex, marital status, pregnancy, breastfeeding, disability, family status and race, empowering everyone to showcase their talent. A vibrant society provides equal opportunities for all. For inquiries, please call 2511 8211.
1: The He Tao Shenzhen Hong Kong Science and Technology Innovation Cooperation Zone is a key national strategic platform. Hong Kong Park enjoys distinctive edges of One River Two Banks and One Zone Two Parks, serving as the nation's testing ground for institutional innovation. Construction is in full swing, with the first three Phase One buildings already open. We aim to enhance the cross-boundary flow of innovation elements, talent, capital, materials and data to build a world-class INT hub and a critical national innovation base.

Hello and welcome to this Sunday Omnibus edition of That's an Idea. Raphael Blay here. With concerts and massive sporting events popping off everywhere across the world, we'll be talking about something every ticket buyer needs to know, and that is the latest breakthroughs in anti-fraud ticket technology, making life a nightmare for scammers. And let's climb aboard for the revival of luxury and premium train travel. Those glamorous journeys are making a spectacular comeback. And many of them are getting surprisingly more affordable. And we've also got a story that will make your jaw drop. The WAV medical phenomenon, where women can grow teeth and even eye tissue inside their own bodies. So if you are hungry for your daily dose of mind-blowing facts, don't forget to join us every weekday afternoon at 3:35 on Steve James Show. Anti-ticket fraud technology is advancing rapidly with the broader adoption of blockchain-based systems, AI predictive analytics, and biometric verification for events and transports. Blockchain creates immutable digital ledgers where each ticket is a unique and traceable asset, making counterfeiting or duplication nearly impossible and cutting fraud rates by up to 90% in implemented programs. AI scans transaction patterns in real time to detect bots, scalping, and suspicious activity even before tickets are issued or resold. Major platforms launched full blockchain ticketing solutions in late 2025, and many have now scaled them across concerts, sports, festivals, and travel, often pairing them with NFC chips or app-linked identity checks for instant entry validation. New tools like AI-generated ticket proof allow sellers to verify ownership directly from their ticket account, while smart contracts automatically restrict unauthorized resales. These systems replace vulnerable centralized databases with transparent and tamper-proof records that allow organizers and buyers to verify ownership instantly, eliminating the need for trust in third-party intermediaries. This ensures fair access to shared cultural and sporting experiences, reduces financial losses for artists and venues, and builds greater trust in digital economies as more activities shift online. By curbing bot-driven scalping and resale fraud, these innovations also make live elements more affordable and equitable for genuine fans worldwide, channeling trust, security, and fair access. Today's handoff is True Colors by Cyndi Lauper. From her 1986 album True Colors, its melody and empowering lyrics celebrate authenticity and self-acceptance. The song was co-written by Billy Steinberg and Tom Kelly, inspired by stories of personal vulnerability, before Lauper's distinctive vocal delivery turned it into a global anthem of hope and individuality.

luxury train travel inspired by the classic Orient Express is experiencing a notable revival, particularly with new services along the Silk Road routes in China and Central Asia. Several operators are now running trains offering sleeper cabins, onboard dining, and multi-day journey through culturally and historically significant landscapes. These services allow passengers to visit multiple UNESCO sites as well as ancient trade route locations without the need for frequent hotel changes. Greater competition among rail operators and infrastructure improvements have resulted in more route options and pricing that is more affordable than the traditional ultra-luxury rail experiences from previous year. The Golden Eagle Silk Road Express, for example, operates extended itineraries from Beijing towards Uzbekistan, featuring en-suite cabins and observation cars that emphasize slow and scenic travel. The growth reflects rising demand for slower and more immersive forms of travel that prioritize scenery and cultural connection over speed. Operators have also introduced shorter segments to appeal to a wider range of travelers seeking meaningful experiences without committing to full multi-week voyages. Comfortable modern upgrades combined with authentic regional cuisine and expert-guided stops have further boosted their appeal. Channeling adventure, heritage, and the joy of journey, let's play Peace Train by Cat Stevens. From his 1971 album Teaser and the Firecat, its gentle folk rock rhythm and hopeful lyrics call for unity and positive change. Stevens wrote the song during a time of global tension, using the train as a metaphor for a journey towards peace and enlightenment that has resonated across generations.

Medical awareness continues around ovarian teratomas, a condition found exclusively in women. These tumors develop from germ cells in the ovaries and can contain fully mature tissues from all three germ layers, including skin, hair, teeth, bone, and in rare cases, eye and neural tissue. They arise when cells that would normally form various body parts grow abnormally inside the ovary, most often during reproductive years. Most are discovered incidentally on imaging and remain non-cancerous. Through surgical removal is, though surgical removal is common if they cause pain or grow large. The condition is female-specific because it originates in ovarian tissue and ranks among the most common ovarian neoplasms in women of childbearing age. Doctors explain that the tissues form because these germ cells retain the ability to differentiate into any body part, creating the remarkable but unusual content inside the body. Diagnosis typically involves ultrasound or MRI, where the presence of fat, calcification, or teeth-like structures often provides clear visual clues. Treatment is usually straightforward surgical excision, with excellent outcomes and very low recurrence rate for benign cases. Most women recover fully and experience no long-term complications after removal, highlighting complexity and the body's extraordinary capabilities. Let's play Do You Believe in Magic by The Loving Spoonful. From their 1965 album Do You Believe in Magic, it's a bit folk rock melody and whimsical lyrics celebrate everyday wonder. John Sebastian wrote the song after watching a young girl dancing at a club, turning that simple moment into a nod to the magic found in music and life. Now that's an idea.

0: RTH KD News at 7 with Sachin Karpe. Chief Executive John Lee has wished Lai Ka-ying, Hong Kong's first astronaut, all the success ahead of her spaceflight. Lai has been selected as a payload specialist for the Shenzhou 23 mission, which is scheduled for liftoff later tonight. In a video call, the chief executive expressed pride in Lai's role in the national mission.
1: Your successful selection reflects the nation's recognition of you, as well as its trust and support for Hong Kong.
0: Lai described her schedule as packed and the training truly demanding, but said she is ready for departure and confident in completing the mission.
2: I have never been away from Hong Kong for this long, so I look forward to coming back as soon as the mission is complete.
0: An economic scholar says Hong Kong must transform itself into a more diversified international hub and embrace the role of a super value adder. Speaking after a radio program, Hei Wai Tang, Associate Dean of HKU Business School, outlined a strategic vision for the city beyond its traditional role as a connector or broker. He pointed to Central Asia as a key partner, noting that the resource-rich region is also shifting towards AI-driven economies, with Chief Executive John Lee set to lead a delegation to Kazakhstan and Uzbekistan early next month.
3: If an economy needs to be transformed into a new economic center, it needs financial and different kinds of resources like human capital. Hong Kong obviously will be able to provide that kind of support, and Central Asia is very well positioned to be an important hub for the Belt and Road initiatives, and then is located in between Europe and China. So therefore, I can see in the long run, you know, quite a lot of synergy between our own economic transformation and theirs.
0: Financial Secretary Paul Chan says European nations are showing a strong desire for change and that there are opportunities for pragmatic cooperation between Hong Kong and Europe in areas such as trade, investment and innovation. Writing on his weekly blog, Chan said he met with various business and political leaders during his trip to France, Belgium and Switzerland last week, and through the discussions they got a better understanding of Hong Kong's market. He also invited European representatives to visit the SAR and the Greater Bay Area. The head of the government's Energy Advisory Committee says electricity bills in Hong Kong are expected to peak in August. Speaking on a TVB program, Committee Chairman Simon Wong thinks households will start to see their bills go up in June due to rising fuel costs from the effects of the Middle East war.
4: In May, we are calculating the bill with the three-month average of January, February and March, so we haven't seen a hike yet. But we might face a price hike in June. We won't see a sudden surge due to the three-month average calculation. Based on my calculation, electricity costs may reach a short-term peak in August. After that, costs might fluctuate at a high level, with a possibility of them easing slightly. As we look at international oil prices, prices rose to around $120 per barrel, then fell back to $80, and have now climbed back to around $100.
0: Authorities in Pakistan say at least 24 people were killed in a blast targeting a train in the southwestern province of Balochistan. More than 50 people were injured in the attack, which happened near the provincial capital Quetta. The train carrying army personnel and their family members was heading to Peshawar in Pakistan's northwest. Officials said the train was passing a signal when a car filled with explosives hit one of the carriages. One first responder said there was chaos following the attack.
5: There are a lot of casualties and many houses were destroyed. I'm from around this area. There was a very big blast. When I came outside and looked, there was total chaos around the train. Because of that, there were many casualties, many houses destroyed, and also material damage inside and toward the back of the track. In addition, there were also many casualties inside the train itself.
0: And the weather forecast for tonight and tomorrow. Mainly cloudy, isolated showers tomorrow morning. The minimum temperature will be about 28 degrees. Hot with sunny intervals and a maximum temperature of around 32 degrees in the urban areas and a couple of degrees higher in the New Territories. Moderate south to southwesterly winds, fresh offshore and on high ground. Mainly fine in the following couple of days and it will be very hot during the day. Right now at the observatory it is 30 degrees and the relative humidity is 78%. And that's the news from RTHK.

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2: RTHK The News at 8 with Sachin Katwi. Chief Executive John Lee has wished Lai Ka-ying, Hong Kong's first astronaut, all the success ahead of her spaceflight. Lai has been selected as a payload specialist for the Shenzhou 23 mission, which is scheduled for liftoff later tonight. In a video call, the chief executive expressed pride in Lai's role in the national mission.
3: Your successful selection reflects the nation's recognition of you, as well as its trust and support for Hong Kong.
2: Lai described her schedule as packed and the training truly demanding, but said she is ready for departure and confident in completing the mission.
4: I have never been away from Hong Kong for this long, so I look forward to coming back as soon as the mission is complete.
2: An economic scholar says Hong Kong must transform itself into a more diversified international hub and embrace the role of a super value adder. Speaking after a radio program, Hei-Wai Tang, Associate Dean of HKU Business School, outlined a strategic vision for the city beyond its traditional role as a connector or broker. He pointed to Central Asia as a key partner, noting that the resource-rich region is also shifting towards AI-driven economies, with the chief executive set to lead a delegation to Kazakhstan and Uzbekistan early next month.
5: If an economy needs to be transformed into a new economic center, it needs financial and different kinds of resources like human capital. Hong Kong obviously will be able to provide that kind of support, and Central Asia is very well positioned to be an important hub for the Belt and Road initiatives, and then is located in between Europe and China. So therefore, I can see in the long run, you know, quite a lot of synergy between our own economic transformation and theirs.
2: Financial Secretary Paul Chan says European nations are showing a strong desire for change and that there are opportunities for pragmatic cooperation between Hong Kong and Europe in areas such as trade, investment and innovation. Writing on his weekly blog, Chan said he met with various business and political leaders during his trip to France, Belgium and Switzerland last week, and through discussions they got a better understanding of Hong Kong's market. He also invited European representatives to visit the SAR and the Greater Bay Area. The U.S. Secret Service says a gunman opened fire near the White House and was killed in a shootout. A bystander was also struck, but that person's condition is not immediately known. President Donald Trump was in the White House when the shooting occurred and was unharmed. Haley Yip reports.
6: The confrontation took place just after 6 p.m. on Saturday local time, when a man near the White House security perimeter pulled a weapon from his bag and began firing. Secret Service police returned fire, striking the suspect, who was sent to an area hospital where he was pronounced dead. Multiple U.S. media identified the suspect as 21-year-old Nazir Best of Maryland, reporting that Best had a history of mental health concerns and had multiple interactions with Secret Service members in the past. Officials said Trump was not, quote, impacted, unquote. It was the third time in the past month that shots were fired near the U.S. president after incidents at the White House Correspondents Association dinner in April and near the Washington Monument earlier this month.
2: U.S. President Donald Trump says a memorandum of understanding on a peace deal with Iran has been largely negotiated, allowing the Strait of Hormuz to reopen to commercial shipping. Writing on social media, Trump said the final aspects and details of the negotiations would be announced soon. Iran's foreign ministry spokesman Ismail Baghaei said the deal will be an interim settlement so talks can continue towards a more formal agreement.
7: Our plan has been to first draft a memorandum of understanding or an agreement in the form of a framework understanding consisting of 14 points. This memorandum of understanding should include the most important issues needed to end the imposed war and matters that are of fundamental importance to us, so that within a reasonable period of 30 to 60 days, talks can be held on the details of the issues and ultimately a final agreement can be reached. We are now in the process of finalizing this memorandum of understanding.
2: And the weather forecast for tonight and tomorrow, mainly cloudy, isolated showers tomorrow morning. The minimum temperature will be about 28 degrees, hot with sunny intervals and a maximum temperature of around 32 degrees in the urban areas and a couple of degrees higher in the new territories. Moderate south to southwesterly winds, fresh offshore and on high ground. Right now it is 29 degrees and the relative humidity is 82%. And that's the news from RTHK.
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9: 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Taawun hai Home Affairs Department ka.
10: Assalamu alaikum. Rang rangi awazon ki khoobsurat dhanak Hong Kong ki sham ke saath ek baar phir hazir hain. Ye mehfil sajti hai RTHK Radio 3 par. Haridwar ki sham, theek isi waqt.

0: The government will launch new water seepage investigation procedures. In the first stage, infrared thermography will be added. If water seepage is detected, a notification letter will be issued to the owner of the upper unit. Owners should inspect and repair their units within the specified period. Otherwise, the government will investigate further and recover examination costs from non-compliant owners. If your unit causes water seepage, please contact your neighbor promptly to resolve it.
1: We all long for a stable life. National security is the foundation of prosperity and stability. We should uphold and strengthen the executive-led system, follow a holistic approach to development and security, and implement Patriots administering Hong Kong for a better life. The security of Hong Kong and our homes hinges on the security of our motherland. Safeguarding national security is our responsibility. Let's participate.
2: RTHK The News at 9 with Sachin Katwi. Chief Executive John Lee has wished Lai Ka-ying, Hong Kong's first astronaut, all the success ahead of her spaceflight. Lai has been selected as a payload specialist for the Shenzhou 23 mission, which is scheduled for liftoff later tonight. In a video call, the chief executive expressed pride in Lai's role in the national mission.
3: Your successful selection reflects the nation's recognition of you, as well as its trust and support for Hong Kong.
2: Lai described her schedule as packed and the training truly demanding, but said she is ready for departure and confident in completing the mission.
4: I have never been away from Hong Kong for this long, so I look forward to coming back as soon as the mission is complete.
2: An economic scholar says Hong Kong must transform itself into a more diversified international hub and embrace the role of a super value adder. Speaking after a radio program, Hei Wai Tang, Associate Dean of HKU Business School, outlined a strategic vision for the city beyond its traditional role as a connector or broker. He pointed to Central Asia as a key partner, noting that the resource-rich region is also shifting towards AI-driven economies, with the chief executive set to lead a delegation to Kazakhstan and Uzbekistan early next month.
5: If an economy needs to be transformed into a new economic center, it needs financial and different kinds of resources like human capital. Hong Kong obviously will be able to provide that kind of support, and Central Asia is very well positioned to be an important hub for the Belt and Road initiatives, and then is located in between Europe and China. So therefore, I can see in the long run, you know, quite a lot of synergy between our own economic transformation and theirs.
2: Financial Secretary Paul Chan says European nations are showing a strong desire for change and that there are opportunities for pragmatic cooperation between Hong Kong and Europe in areas such as trade, investment and innovation. Writing on his weekly blog, Chan said he met with various business and political leaders during his trip to France, Belgium and Switzerland last week, and through the discussions they got a better understanding of Hong Kong's market. He also invited European representatives to visit the SAR and the Greater Bay Area. The head of the government's Energy Advisory Committee says electricity bills in Hong Kong are expected to peak in August. Speaking on a TVB program, committee chairman Simon Wong thinks households will start to see their bills go up in June due to rising fuel costs from the effects of the Middle East war.
6: In May, we are calculating the bill with the three-month average of January, February and March, so we haven't seen a hike yet. But we might face a price hike in June. We won't see a sudden surge due to the three-month average calculation. Based on my calculation, electricity costs may reach a short-term peak in August. After that, costs might fluctuate at a high level, with a possibility of them easing slightly. As we look at international oil prices, prices rose to around $120 per barrel, then fell back to $80, and have now climbed back to around $100.
2: Authorities in Pakistan say at least 24 people were killed in a blast targeting a train in the southwestern province of Balochistan. More than 50 people were injured in the attack, which happened near the provincial capital Quetta. The train carrying army personnel and their family members was heading to Peshawar in Pakistan's northwest. Officials said the train was passing a signal when a car filled with explosives hit one of the carriages. One first responder said there was chaos following the attack.
7: There are a lot of casualties and many houses were destroyed. I'm from around this area. There was a very big blast. When I came outside and looked, there was total chaos around the train. Because of that, there were many casualties, many houses destroyed, and also material damage inside and toward the back of the track. In addition, there were also many casualties inside the train itself.
2: And the weather forecast for tonight and tomorrow. Mainly cloudy, isolated showers tomorrow morning. The minimum temperature will be about 28 degrees. Hot with sunny intervals and a maximum temperature of around 32 degrees in the urban areas and a couple of degrees higher in the New Territories. Moderate south to southwesterly winds, fresh offshore and on high ground. Right now at the observatory, it is 29 degrees Celsius and the relative humidity is 82%. And that is the news from RTHK.

0: Good evening, Global Desis. I'm Jayang Jhaveri, and you are tuned into Network South Asia. Tonight, we're turning our gaze to the western horizon as we celebrate the golden hour, that beautiful, mysterious transition from bright day to velvet night. Sunsets are nature's way of putting a gorgeous filter on the world without needing a smartphone app. Joining me to bask in this twilight glow is the brilliant and ever-radiant Muskan Samtani.
1: And I have a big smile after that nice compliment. Good evening, Jayang. Yes, evenings are truly magical. They act as a gentle pause button in our otherwise chaotic lives.
0: Evening. What a word that is. Evening is a pause between the busyness of day and the quiet of night. It's the sky deciding it has had quite enough of being blue and going off to experiment with other colors.
1: Absolutely. Sunsets are nature's way of saying, wait, don't go just yet. A last flourish, a lingering handshake with the daylight.
0: Beautifully put. Sunsets are the universe's daily reminder that endings can be breathtaking. That not everything which fades away does so quietly.
1: In the subcontinent, we call it Sham or Sanj or Sandhya. And every one of those words feel different on the tongue. Sham is a little melancholic. Sanj is rustic and earthy. And Sandhya carries a kind of sacred temple bell stillness.
0: Wow, beautifully put.
1: Sunsets are like poetry written across the sky. Sometimes they are romantic and caressing, wrapping around you like the warmth, soothing notes of rag Yaman Kalyan.
0: Muskan, if that were a sher, I would have said Irshad or even Mukarrar, repeat. But let's be completely honest, Muskan. Sometimes sunsets can also feel a bit dramatic, heavy and intense, filled with a restless helplessness and a sudden haunting foreboding, much like the stark, powerful notes of Rag Marwa, right when the last light begins to fade.
1: Absolutely. Especially if you happen to be stuck in bumper-to-bumper traffic on the island Eastern Corridor here in Hong Kong or in downtown Manhattan. That is literal definition of restless helplessness.
0: Ouch.
1: But tonight, we are keeping things strictly warm, melodic, and beautiful.
0: Let's kick off this beautiful evening with the ultimate anthem of twilight joy. Here is Kishore Kumar making the sunset look effortlessly cool and romantic.

0: That was Kishore Kumar setting the perfect breezy mood. You know, Muskan, as the sun dips below the horizon, it almost always triggers a deep wave of nostalgia. The evening has this strange emotional superpower of making you remember things you forgot you even cared about.
1: It really does, Jiang. It's like your mind decides that the exact moment the street lights turn on, it's time to scroll, or shall we say doom scroll, through your mental archives. You suddenly start thinking about old friends, forgotten lanes, and promises made a lifetime ago.
0: Exactly. It's warm, it's a little heartbreaking, but it is deeply comforting. To capture that exact feeling of evening reflection and sweet longing, here is the undisputed master of ghazals. He had this extraordinary ability to take a simple lyric about longing and transform it into something that felt almost painfully beautiful, like being gently undone.

0: Jagjit Singh. 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
1: Which choices specifically, Jayang?
0: All of them, Muskan, all of them. Now, as the darkness gently begins to creep along the edges of the city, let's travel to a slightly more philosophical place, Muskan. Have you ever just sat completely still by a window and watched the sun entirely disappear?
1: Oh man, every single time I attempt to do that, Jayang, my phone buzzes with an urgent work email. But on the rare occasions when I do manage to completely unplug, it genuinely feels like the universe is whispering a grand secret. It's that sweet, poetic melancholy of watching a day officially retire.
0: Well, absolutely nobody captured that sweet melancholy better than the legendary lyricist Yogesh and the haunting, timeless voice of Mukesh. This is one of those songs where everything aligns perfectly. The lyric, the melody, the arrangement, and the voice.
1: Mukesh had a quality of quiet ache in his voice that was entirely his own. He was longing itself, bottled and pressed into a vinyl record.

0: Mukesh and that song from Anand. 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I'm completely fine.
1: No, you're not.
0: No, I'm not.
1: That song never fails to bring a slight lump in the throat. But let's bring the humour and the warmth right back into the room, Muskan. Have you ever noticed just how remarkably predictable the evening is? It doesn't matter if you had a glorious day or a catastrophic one, the evening always shows up right on time.

0: because if only my food delivery apps were that reliable,
1: Jim. Come on, come on.
0: The evening accepts no delays, offers no excuses, and encounters no traffic jams. It just gently knocks on your door every single day, reminding you that it's finally time to wind down and breathe.
1: And who better to deliver that soft daily reminder than Lata Mangeshkar? Here is a timeless melody about the evening's faithful and beautiful arrival.
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1: We're diving straight into the deep classical soul of the evening now. Earlier in the show, we mentioned how sunsets can occasionally bring an unsettling wave of restlessness and foreboding. In the Hindustani classical tradition, that exact complex mood is captured by Rag Marwa. It is a fascinating

0: dark because it completely omits the grounding tonic note of sa, leaving you feeling suspended in midair just as the light dies.
1: It sounds incredibly dramatic, but it is achingly beautiful. To truly understand the atmospheric depth of this restless twilight raga, let's first listen to a legendary archival recording of Ustad Amir Khan rendering

0: Wow, you can literally feel the shadows lengthening and the air shifting. Hindi cinema took that intense classical gravity and brilliantly adapted it into two distinct masterpieces. First, we will hear Suresh Vadkar sing a brilliant, rich blend of rag, jet, marwa, and Puriya Dhanashri. And right after that, Lata Mangeshkar will bring out the haunting shades of marwa.
1: Dim the lights and settle in for this magnificent double feature of Twilight Classical Magic. So

0: After the intense, restless beauty of Marwa, the mood finally begins to settle and we welcome the undisputed king of evening rags, Rag Yaman. Where Marwa is anxious, Yaman is serene, deeply peaceful, and feels exactly like a soft, welcoming candle lit in a dark room.
1: It is often the very first raga that classical music students learn, and I know that from experience, yet it is a raga that the greatest masters spend a lifetime trying to perfect. And when Kishore Kumar teamed up with composer Hemant Kumar and lyricist Gulzar for the film Khamoshi, they used this exact raga to create

0: An artistic masterpiece that feels like a dream floating gently on water.
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2: Ocean.

0: Kishore Kumar at his absolute artistic finest. 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Love has a hilarious habit of completely messing with your head right around sunset.
1: Oh, don't I know it, Jayang. One minute you are simply sitting on your balcony watching the sun go down, and the next minute you are trapped in a

0: full-blown Bollywood dream sequence. Wondering why background dancers haven't appeared yet.
1: Well, if you are going to be completely bewildered by Love at Dusk, you might as well have the voice of Lata Mangeshkar providing the flawless soundtrack. From the classic film Baharon Ki Sapne, here is a glorious track tuned by R.D. Barman about a heart entirely lost in twilight romance.

0: Now, as the stars gradually creep into the sky to herald the night, a slightly different kind of evening mood sets in, the quiet hour of deep longing. The sunset might be over, but the memory of the beloved begins to burn significantly brighter.
1: This is precisely where the delicate notes of Raag Gaara come into play, Jayang. Raag Gaara has this extraordinarily subtle, soft shades that perfectly capture the bittersweet feeling of deeply remembering someone who is miles away while the night closes in around you.
0: And when you combine the emotional architecture of Raag Gaara with the unmatched expressive genius of Mohammad Rafi, you get an absolute masterpiece of romantic yearning.

0: absolutely magnificent. That voice can mend any broken heart. And with that deeply soulful note, we have unfortunately reached the final stop of our twilight journey tonight on Network South Asia. We watched the sunset, the evening lamps lit up, and the ragas weave their magnificent tapestry around us.
1: It has been an incredibly warm, comforting, and nostalgic ride tonight, Jiang. Before we log off, a quick reminder to our lovely listeners, if you want to share your own favorite evening memories, suggest a theme, or give us any feedback, you can write to us directly at nsa@rthk.hk.
0: And I'll repeat that, it is nsa@rthk.hk. And if you happen to miss any part of this musical sunset, please don't worry, you won't be left out in the dark. A complete podcast of this broadcast will be available very shortly. 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
1: For our grand finale tonight, we have selected a spectacular track that doesn't explicitly mention the word evening in its lyrics, but it carries a distinct, unmistakable golden sunset feel. It is beautifully based on Rag Yaman, and it feels like the ultimate majestic farewell to the day.
0: A timeless, gorgeous duet by Mohammad Rafi and the eternal nightingale Lata Mangeshkar, composed by Maestro Madan Mohan. From both of us to all of you, have a beautiful, peaceful and melodic week.
1: Goodbye for now, Global Desi.

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0: RTHK the News at 10 with Sachin Katpe. Chief Executive John Lee has wished Lai Ka-ying, Hong Kong's first astronaut, all the success ahead of his space flight. Lai has been selected as a payload specialist for the Shenzhou 23 mission, which is scheduled for liftoff later tonight. In a video call, the chief executive expressed pride in Lai's role in the national mission.
1: Your successful selection reflects the nation's recognition of you, as well as its trust and support for Hong Kong.
0: Lai described her schedule as packed and the training truly demanding, but said she is ready for departure and confident in completing the mission.
2: I have never been away from Hong Kong for this long, so I look forward to coming back as soon as the mission is complete.
0: An economic scholar says Hong Kong must transform itself into a more diversified international hub and embrace the role of a super value adder. Speaking after a radio program, He Wai Tang, Associate Dean of HKU Business School, outlined a strategic vision for the city beyond its traditional role as a connector or broker. He pointed to Central Asia as a key partner, noting that the resource-rich region is also shifting towards AI-driven economies, with the chief executive set to lead a delegation to Kazakhstan and Uzbekistan early next month.
3: If an economy needs to be transformed into a new economic center, it needs financial and different kinds of resources like human capital. Hong Kong obviously will be able to provide that kind of support, and Central Asia is very well positioned to be an important hub for the Belt and Road initiatives, and then is located in between Europe and China. So therefore, I can see in the long run, you know, quite a lot of synergy between our own economic transformation and theirs.
0: Financial Secretary Paul Chan says European nations are showing a strong desire for change and that there are opportunities for pragmatic cooperation between Hong Kong and Europe in areas such as trade, investment, and innovation. Writing on his weekly blog, Chan said he met with various business and political leaders during his trip to France, Belgium, and Switzerland last week, and through the discussions, they got a better understanding of Hong Kong's market. He also invited European representatives to visit the SAR and the Greater Bay Area. The head of the government's Energy Advisory Committee says electricity bills in Hong Kong are expected to peak in August. Speaking on a TVB program, committee chairman Simon Wong thinks households will start to see their bills go up in June due to rising fuel costs from the effects of the Middle East war.
4: In May, we are calculating the bill with the three-month average of January, February and March. So we haven't seen a hike yet. But we might face a price hike in June. We won't see a sudden surge due to the three-month average calculation. Based on my calculation, electricity costs may reach a short-term peak in August. After that, costs might fluctuate at a high level, with a possibility of them easing slightly. As we look at international oil prices, prices rose to around $120 per barrel, then fell back to $80, and have now climbed back to around $100.
0: Authorities in Pakistan say at least 24 people were killed in a blast targeting a train in the southwestern province of Balochistan. More than 50 people were injured in the attack, which happened near the provincial capital Quetta. The train carrying army personnel and their family members was heading to Peshawar in Pakistan's northwest. Officials said the train was passing a signal when a car filled with explosives hit one of the carriages. One of the first responders said there was chaos following the attack.
5: There are a lot of casualties and many houses were destroyed. I'm from around this area. There was a very big blast. When I came outside and looked, there was total chaos around the train. Because of that, there were many casualties, many houses destroyed, and also material damage inside and toward the back of the track. In addition, there were also many casualties inside the train itself.
0: And the weather forecast for tonight and tomorrow. Mainly cloudy, isolated showers tomorrow morning. The minimum temperature will be about 28 degrees. Hot with sunny intervals and a maximum temperature of around 32 degrees in the urban areas, and a couple of degrees higher in the New Territories. Moderate south to southwesterly winds. Right now at the observatory, it is 29 degrees and the relative humidity is 81%. And that is the news from RTHK.
6: Thanks a lot. We'll have more from our newsroom coming up at 11.

8 minutes after 10 o'clock on your Sunday evening here on Radio 3. That's Canaan and Waving Flag. He's a Somalian-Canadian artist. The track came out in 2009. Anthem for the 2010 FIFA World Cup. All about his childhood experience growing up in a war-torn Somalia. So there you are.

All right, on the show tonight for you, on the musical menu. Each and every Sunday night we have a featured album, normally something new. And tonight it's the latest release from Harry Styles. His fourth album. Kiss All The Time Disco Occasionally. Came out in March. And let me tell you, it's nothing like, well, I think it's nothing like the 2022 multiple Grammy-winning Harry's House album. Played a lot on this programme. Kind of trolling around for some reviews of the new album from Harry Styles. Pitchfork, the decaf dance pop on Harry Styles' fourth album is just unremarkable. Even songs about the emptiness of pop stardom succumb to tasteful restraint. Ouch. It's quite different. It's very dance. Praised for atmospheric production, upbeat moments, a fair amount of criticism of the album. It doesn't just quite sit as well on a Sunday night as Harry's House did, but we're going to feature it tonight, so you can listen through tonight for brand new material from Harry Styles and decide for yourself. Last week it was Ambiguous Desire, third album from English singer-songwriter Arlo Parks. More from that on the programme tonight. Back on the 10th of May, it was the 2023 album, the debut solo release we featured from Korean singer-songwriter Jungkook. He's the main vocalist and the youngest member of BTS. English pop record and a few interesting collaborations on there, including Ed Sheeran and Shawn Mendes. One or two from that on the programme tonight. Madison Beer, two-time Grammy-nominated singer. Her album Locket, and the very wonderful Ray. This Music May Contain Hope, her second album, and that one came out in March as well. And let me tell you, really loving that album, especially one particular tune which you just can't stop playing. Tons of other new stuff for you. Delving into some of our featured albums. We've got Flo, we've got Jill Scott, we've got the latest Bruno Mars, Japanese singer Nao Yoshioka. It's all there for you on a Sunday night. And here is global superstars BTS from their brand new album,

And that is brand new from BTS, from their world-dominating brand new album. The track there, of course, was Like Animals.

0: at 17 after 10, weather-wise, from the observatory. Tomorrow is Monday. Is it holiday Monday? I think so. It might be for a lot of us. Monday, sunny periods, hot, up to 32 degrees. Oh, yes. Hong Kong summers are here. 28 to 32 tomorrow. Southwesterly winds. Sunny periods, isolated showers possible in the morning. Hot weather continues through the week. The forecast high, 33 degrees Tuesday, Wednesday, Thursday. Mainly fine, very hot all the way through the week. A few isolated showers and thunderstorms forecast for Friday and Saturday. That's because a little bit of a change in the breeze. The wind turned a little bit southwest, picking up just a little bit, but mainly cloudy into next weekend. Those temperatures remaining high, humidity high as well, 60 to 95%. Summarise the week ahead for you in one word: hot.
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All right, first track now from our featured album. It was the first single as well released from Harry Styles' fourth album, Kiss All the Time, Disco Occasionally. We're featuring tonight. Opening track, lead single, this is Aperture. Gets a bit noisy.

First track from our featured release on tonight's Sunday Late. Opening track from Kiss All The Time, Disco Occasionally. It's Harry Styles. His fourth album, as I said, came out at the beginning of March. Following up his 2022 release, Harry's House, Aperture there. That was the opening track. It was the lead single as well from the album. Interesting kind of views on Harry Styles' new album. One review: listeners looking for authentic disco music are bound to be disappointed by the record. I'm not sure that was really his intention, but the release mainly settles, says this review, into an indie electronic alt pop soundscape anchored by skittering synths and inconsistent flourishes of percussion. My goodness. Well, some people did say the album was pretty good, but we'll work our way through it tonight, and you can just judge for yourself. All right, February saw the latest from Bruno Mars, the album The Romantic.

Track is On My Soul. It's brand new from Bruno Mars, taken from his album The Romantic, following up his 24 Karat Magic album back in, 2016, I think. 10 years we've been waiting for a new album from Bruno Mars. Vintage-inspired R&B, soul and funk with some Latin-infused elements. Pretty good album. I won't say it's my favourite of the year so far, but I'm a bit of a fan of Bruno Mars. Here's Japanese singer Nao Yoshioka, her album Flow.

Grammy-nominated jazz soul song by American singer-songwriter Gregory Porter, released as a single back in 2020.

and the opening track from his sixth studio album, and All Rise. I've got to tell you, I'm a bit of a big fan of Gregory Porter, and I've played that one quite a lot on this programme. Now, back to our featured album tonight. We are delving deep into the fourth release from Harry Styles, Kiss All The Time, Disco Occasionally, and there's a couple of outstanding tunes, despite the criticism of the album. There's a couple of outstanding tunes that I really got into, and one of them was this. Harry Styles, and this is Paint by Numbers.

and the sound of Harry Styles from his new album Kiss All the Time, Disco Occasionally, Paint by Numbers. I do like that. A little bit of a short track, though. Could have done with being a little bit longer. 17 minutes before 11 on 3. Album we featured in March, Jill Scott.

Sunday nights, it's all about the music on Radio 3, digging deep for you. That one, Jill Scott, to whom this may concern, from February of this year, and Be Great, featuring the one and only trombone Shorty on that album. Jill Scott, well, multi-decade career, described as the premier architect of the neo-soul movement, and, well, that kind of a bit of a soul revival, prioritizing kind of traditional songwriting and lyrics. And she was one of the main protagonists that really brought that movement to the fore in the early years of the early 2000s. Three Grammy Awards, Jill Scott, 14 nominations in her career. And she started off, I think, in the late 90s, discovered by Questlove of The Roots, and released her debut album, Who is Jill Scott? Words and Sounds, Volume 1. Some iconic contemporary soul anthems on that album from back in the year 2000. Here's Dua Lipa.

Well, that was the album Radical Optimism, Dua Lipa from 2024. And that was my favourite tune on the album. It wasn't, I don't think it was one of the big hits she had. Houdini was a big hit off that album. But I just do like that one, French Exit. Back to tonight's featured release, Harry Styles.

And there we go with Harry Styles. Now, that was one of the singles that he released off the album. And the track was Dance No More, track 10 on Kiss All The Time Disco Occasionally, his fourth album from March that we're featuring on the programme tonight.

0: RTHK, the news at 11 with Francis Punia. The top stories: the Shenzhen 23 spacecraft carrying Hong Kong's first astronaut is set to blast off shortly. Financial Secretary Paul Chan says the SAR and Europe can step up cooperation further. And an economist says Hong Kong must diversify as an international hub and embrace the role of a super value adder. Hong Kong's first astronaut Lai Ka-in is part of the Shenzhou 23 mission that's about to lift off from the Jiuquan Satellite Launch Center and heading to the Tiangong Space Station. It'll be launched 8 minutes after 11. Lai is serving as a payload specialist on her maiden voyage to the country's orbital outpost. Earlier, Chief Executive John Lee wished Lai success and expressed pride for her role in the national mission. Financial Secretary Paul Chan says Hong Kong and Europe can step up cooperation further as European countries show a strong desire for change amid an evolving global landscape. Henry Hsu tells us more.
1: Writing in his weekly blog after his visit to France, Belgium and Switzerland last week, the financial secretary says his talks with business and political leaders there revealed Europe's growing focus on strategic autonomy amid rising geopolitical tensions alongside efforts towards multilateralism and diversification from trade risks. Paul Chan says the discussions also covered investment in innovative and technological development, particularly in areas such as artificial intelligence. He wrote, "We see opportunities for pragmatic cooperation and achieve win-win outcomes between Hong Kong and Europe in areas such as trade, investment, and innovation." Chan noted that Hong Kong's value proposition for Europe lies in its robust financial markets, the opportunity to develop each other's markets, as well as financial innovation. He added that during his trip, he met with representatives from the European Union and international institutions who have not visited Hong Kong since the pandemic. And through candid exchanges and discussions, they have deepened their understanding of Hong Kong's market, strengthened their positive outlook on its future development, and helped correct some misunderstandings. The finance chief added that Hong Kong serves as a bridge between mainland and European businesses trying to establish a stronger presence in the other's market.
0: An economics scholar says Hong Kong must transform itself into a more diversified international hub and embrace the role of a super value adder. Speaking after a radio program, Hei Wai Tang, Associate Dean of HKU Business School, outlined a strategic vision for the city beyond its traditional role as a connector or broker. He pointed to Central Asia as a key partner, noting this resource-rich region is also shifting towards AI-driven economies, with the chief executive set to lead a delegation to Kazakhstan and Uzbekistan early next month.
2: If an economy needs to be transformed into a new economic center, it needs financial and different kinds of resources like human capital. Hong Kong obviously will be able to provide that kind of support, and Central Asia is very well positioned to be an important hub for the Belt and Road initiatives, and then is located in between Europe and China. So therefore, I can see in the long run, you know, quite a lot of synergy between our own economic transformation and theirs.
0: The head of the government's Energy Advisory Committee says electricity bills in Hong Kong are expected to peak in August. Speaking on a TVB program, committee chairman Simon Wong thinks households will start to see their bills go up in June due to rising fuel costs from the effects of the Middle East war.
3: In May, we are calculating the bill with the three-month average of January, February and March, so we haven't seen a hike yet. But we might face a price hike in June. We won't see a sudden surge due to the three-month average calculation. Based on my calculation, electricity costs may reach a short-term peak in August. After that, costs might fluctuate at a high level, with a possibility of them easing slightly. As we look at international oil prices, prices rose to around $120 per barrel, then fell back to $80, and have now climbed back to around $100.
0: And the weather forecast for tonight and tomorrow, mainly cloudy, isolated showers tomorrow morning. The minimum temperature will be about 28 degrees, hot with sunny periods and a maximum temperature of around 32 degrees in the urban areas and a couple of degrees higher in the new territories. Moderate south to southwesterly winds, fresh offshore and on high ground. Mainly fine in the following couple of days, very hot during the day. Right now at the observatory, it is 29 degrees and the humidity is 82%. 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The time is 5 minutes past 11. Chen Chao has

0: been celebrating the annual Bun Festival in style. As per tradition, a colourful parade was held and bakeries have been selling peace buns. Bakery owner Kwok Yu Ting said the festive treat is popular for locals and visitors alike, and the price is slightly higher this year.
1: Sales over the past 8 to 10 days were about the same as last year, at 60,000 buns. The main reason we increased the price from $11 to $12 was because we hadn't adjusted the price for 4 or 5 years. But the cost, labour, rent and ingredients have become more expensive every year, so this year we have no choice but to raise the price by a dollar.
0: Bun scrambling contest will be held after midnight. The US Secret Service says a gunman opened fire near the White House and was killed in a shootout. A bystander was also struck, but that person's condition is not immediately known. President Donald Trump was in the White House when the shooting occurred and was unharmed. Haley Yip reports.
2: The confrontation took place just after 6 p.m. on Saturday local time, when a man near the White House security perimeter pulled a weapon from his bag and began firing. Secret Service police returned fire, striking the suspect, who was sent to an area hospital where he was pronounced dead. Multiple U.S. media identified the suspect as 21-year-old Nazir Best of Maryland, reporting that Best had a history of mental health concerns and had multiple interactions with Secret Service members in the past. Officials said Trump was not, quote, impacted, unquote. It was the third time in the past month that shots were fired near the U.S. president after incidents at the White House Correspondents Association dinner in April and near the Washington Monument earlier this month.
0: U.S. Secretary of State Marco Rubio says an announcement was possible later today on a deal with Iran that could formally end the Middle East war. He was speaking at a press briefing in the Indian capital, New Delhi.
3: Iran situation. There'll be, I believe, you know, maybe more news coming out a little bit later today on this topic, and I'll leave it to the president to make further announcements on it. Suffice it to say that some progress has been made, significant progress, although not final progress has been made. What is the goal here? The goal here ultimately, the ultimate goal, is that Iran can never have a nuclear weapon. Iran can never possess a nuclear weapon. The president has been clear about that. They will never possess a nuclear weapon, certainly not as long as Donald Trump is president of the United States.
0: Authorities in Pakistan say at least 24 people were killed in a blast targeting a train in the southwestern province of Balochistan. More than 50 people were injured in the attack, which happened near the provincial capital, Quetta. The train carrying army personnel and their family members was heading to Peshawar in Pakistan's northwest. Officials said the train was passing a signal when an explosives-laden car hit one of the carriages. One first responder said there was chaos following the attack.
4: There are a lot of casualties and many houses were destroyed. I'm from around this area. There was a very big blast. When I came outside and looked, there was total chaos around the train. Because of that, there were many casualties, many houses destroyed, and also material damage inside and toward the back of the track. In addition, there were also many casualties inside the train itself.
0: Police in the Turkish capital Ankara says they have evicted the head of the country's main opposition party from its headquarters after a court dismissed its leadership. Hundreds of riot police used tear gas and forced their way into the building that's home to the Republican People's Party, known locally as CHP. Sachin Khatvi reports.
5: Party members had blocked the building's entrances, defying the court order issued on Thursday as part of an official probe. The order cancelled the 2023 victory in party elections of CHP head Özgür Özel and named its former chair, Kemal Kılıçdaroğlu, who never won any national elections, as interim leader. Özel had defiantly declared on social media that he would not leave. Kılıçdaroğlu's supporters then tried to push their way in before police received orders to step in. The opposition has accused President Recep Tayyip Erdogan's government of resorting to abusive tactics against the CHP. Last year, Turkish authorities jailed Erdogan's main political rival, Istanbul Mayor Ekrem İmamoğlu, who was the CHP's candidate for the presidential election due in 2028.
0: In basketball, the New York Knicks are one win away from reaching the NBA Finals. They routed the Cavaliers 121-108 in Cleveland in Game 3 of the Eastern Conference Finals. Jalen Brunson scored 30 points for the Knicks, who now have a dominant 3-0 advantage in the best-of-seven clash. And that is the news from RTHK.
6: In our newsroom, thanks to Francis.

That is Beverly Knight and getting us into this hour of the programme, Last One on My Mind. And, well, Beverly Knight, MBE, I should say. She was awarded the MBE. English singer, songwriter, actress, celebrated as the Queen of British Soul.

featured album on Sunday Late this week. Kiss all the time, disco occasionally. Harry Styles, the brand new album from March. So we're pretty up to date with this one. It's his fourth album. And that was another single that he released from the album, and American Girls. Now, winding it back to, let me see, the 10th of this month, a couple of weeks ago, Jungkook of BTS.

Here's Jungkook, and that one taken from the 2023 debut album. Jungkook, the main vocalist and the youngest member of Korean band BTS, who are making it, dominating music at the moment globally with their new album. That one from 2023. And if you thought that, Yes or No, that track, if you thought that that sounded like Ed Sheeran, well, that's pretty true, because Ed Sheeran wrote the tune, Yes or No, and he also played guitar on the song. So Jungkook definitely giving it a bit of Ed Sheeran on that one. Going right back in time, 1994, the brand new heavies.

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2: That wine was really good. 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I'll go for a ride.
3: Any driver found exceeding the prescribed alcohol limit will face prosecution under the law. The driver is liable for a maximum fine of $25,000, imprisonment for up to 3 years, driving disqualification for up to 5 years, and will incur 10 driving offense points.
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Billie Eilish from her 2020 album Happier Than Ever. And that one, I do like that one a lot. Hayley's Comet is the name of that tune. Now, lined up for you, a tune I just cannot stop playing over the last number of weeks. One, two, three, four. This will be the sixth time I've played it since April from the brand new album from This Music May Contain Hope. It's the new album from Ray, her second album. And this one, definitely one of those songs at the moment that just really, I just really like this one. Ray and Click Clack Symphony. Ray with Hans Zimmer.

Though this season of her life had been cold, lonely, and tough, though she slipped back into a darkness she had hoped by now to have overcome, she had learned a beautiful lesson as she kissed her girls goodbye and thanked them for getting her out the house. That maybe...

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But for the first time in a long time, she believed that one day she would again feel the sun. She must be patient. She must have faith in the seeds that are planted beneath the snow. She must hold on, and she must let go. She'll be all right. No riding shining armored knight. She will save herself this time. And in fact, tonight, she did confirm. The cold never lasts, my darling. It just teaches the heart how to

She is Ray, and This Music May Contain Hope is the album. The tune Click Clack Symphony featuring the legendary film composer Hans Zimmer. The third single from the album, and I was reading up, it's described as a unique crossover masterpiece that blends contemporary pop with cinematic grand symphonic orchestration. I'll tell you what, I think it's a great tune. Worth getting the album just for that song. More now from Harry Styles.

0: And that is the voice of Tyler, taken from her, I think her self-titled debut album, yes, from March of 2024. Tyler Laura Seethal, she's Johannesburg. She's from South Africa, from Johannesburg. And that was a bit of a big hit for her. Before that, it was BTS from their huge new album. The track I played there was Normal. And the first in that three in a row was Harry Styles from our featured album we're playing out tonight, Kiss All the Time, Disco Occasionally. And it was Carla's song. It's the final track on the album. And if you read up on the critics, they could be their favourite release on Harry Styles' brand new album.
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0: Here's Jack Johnson. 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

Keeping you company out of the weekend into the new week. Could be a holiday week for many tomorrow. And if you're just keeping the radio on, well, stay tuned. Radio 3, keep it locked in right here all the way through until 1. Sunday late, as usual, from 10 until 1. 6 minutes before midnight, just about. And taking us up to 12, it's Jose James, his 12th album from 2024. The album's called 1978, and when I looked through the album list, this was my favourite from Jose James from his album. It's called Planet Nine.

0: RTHK, the news at midnight with Francis Punia. The Shenzhou 23 spacecraft has successfully blasted off, opening yet another chapter in the country's space program.
1: 4, 3, 2, 1,
0: The China Manned Space Agency described the launch as complete success. Shenzhou 23 is carrying 3 crew members, including Hong Kong's first astronaut Lai Kai-in, who serves as a payload specialist. It's heading to the orbiting Tiangong Space Station and will complete a handover with the Shenzhou 21 crew. In a statement, Chief Executive John Lee extended his congratulations on the successful launch of Shenzhou 23. Financial Secretary Paul Chan says European nations are showing a strong desire for change and that there are opportunities for pragmatic cooperation between Hong Kong and Europe in areas such as trade, investment and innovation. Writing on his weekly blog, Chan said he met with various business and political leaders during his trip to France, Belgium and Switzerland last week, and through the discussions they got a better understanding of Hong Kong's market. He also invited European representatives to visit the SAR and the Greater Bay Area. The head of the government's Energy Advisory Committee says electricity bills in Hong Kong are expected to peak in August. Speaking on a TVB program, committee chairman Simon Wong thinks households will start to see their bills go up in June due to rising fuel costs from the effects of the Middle East war.
2: In May, we are calculating the bill with the three-month average of January, February and March, so we haven't seen a hike yet. But we might face a price hike in June. We won't see a sudden surge due to the three-month average calculation. Based on my calculation, electricity costs may reach a short-term peak in August. After that, costs might fluctuate at a high level, with a possibility of them easing slightly. As we look at international oil prices, prices rose to around $120 per barrel, then fell back to $80, and have now climbed back to around $100.
0: Police in the Turkish capital Ankara says they have evicted the head of the country's main opposition party from its headquarters after a court dismissed its leadership. Hundreds of riot police used tear gas and forced their way into the building that's home to the Republican People's Party, known locally as CHP. Sachin Katvi reports.
3: Party members had blocked the building's entrances, defying the court order issued on Thursday as part of an official probe. The order cancelled the 2023 victory in party elections of CHP head Özgür Özel and named its former chair, Kemal Kılıçdaroğlu, who never won any national elections, as interim leader. Özel had defiantly declared on social media that he would not leave. Kılıçdaroğlu's supporters then tried to push their way in before police received orders to step in. The opposition has accused President Recep Tayyip Erdogan's government of resorting to abusive tactics against the CHP. Last year, Turkish authorities jailed Erdogan's main political rival, Istanbul Mayor Ekrem İmamoğlu, who was the CHP's candidate for the presidential election due in 2028.
0: Authorities in Pakistan say at least 24 people were killed and dozens were injured in a bomb blast targeting a train in the southwestern province of Balochistan near the provincial capital Quetta. The train carrying army personnel and their family members was heading to Peshawar. The Baloch Liberation Army, a regional militant group, has claimed responsibility for the attack. One first responder said there was chaos following the attack.
4: There are a lot of casualties and many houses were destroyed. I'm from around this area. There was a very big blast. When I came outside and looked, there was total chaos around the train. Because of that, there were many casualties, many houses destroyed, and also material damage inside and toward the back of the track. In addition, there were also many casualties inside the train itself.
0: The weather, mainly cloudy, isolated showers in the morning. The minimum temperature will be about 28 degrees, hot with sunny periods during the day. The maximum temperature will be around 32 degrees in the urban areas, a couple of degrees higher in the new territories. Moderate south to southwesterly winds, fresh offshore and on high ground. Mainly fine in the following couple of days, very hot during the day. It is 29 degrees and the humidity is 81%. 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
1: I try to hide, but something broke. I try to sing, couldn't hit the notes. The words kept catching in my throat.

from the soundtrack to K-pop Demon Hunters kind of disappeared out of our consciousness, and BTS have kind of appeared. But it was K-pop Demon Hunters Free, Rumyeon Chinu, and performed there by EJ and Andrew Choi and the cast from the movie. More from Harry Styles. His brand new album, Kiss All the Time, Disco Occasionally.

0: Three classics for you in a row tonight. And, of course, Destiny's Child and Say My Name. I think that was it 19... I think it could be 1999. Let me just... 1999, Destiny's Child. Before that, it was Tony Braxton from 1993. Great song. Haven't heard that for such a long time. Another sad love song. And the first in that three from the year 2000. It was the sounds of En Vogue and Riddle.
1: Feel drowsy and slow after taking drugs? Then don't drive, or the consequences might be grave. 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
2: By enforcing anti-discrimination ordinances and launching educational initiatives, the Equal Opportunities Commission protects individuals from discrimination on the grounds of sex, marital status, pregnancy, breastfeeding, disability, family status and race, empowering everyone to showcase their talent. A vibrant society provides equal opportunities for all. 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

That is the voice of Ariana Grande, taken from her Eternal Sunshine 2024 album and Supernatural. We're featuring tonight on the programme Harry Styles, his brand new album from March, his fourth release. Kiss All the Time, Disco, Disco. Occasionally.

Yes, there we are. Harry Styles and our featured album tonight, Kiss All The Time, Disco Occasionally. And that one, one of the slower tunes on the album, and Coming Up Roses. All righty, 27 minutes before one on three.

taken from the album we featured on this program last week, Ambiguous Desire, Arlo Parks, and the track was Get Go.

Coldplay and Let Somebody Go, getting together there with Selena Gomez from Coldplay's ninth album, 2021, and Coldplay, Music of the Spheres. Here's Katie Melua. 19 minutes before 1 on Radio 3.

0: It's definitely one of my favourite albums, album number 8 from Katie Melua, her 8th release and called album number 8. And so many good tunes on there, that one from Katie Melua and Leaving the Mountain.
1: Gotta face the music.
0: Jack

Through the Night on Radio 3 and The Daisy with Kelly Lattimore, Perfect Stranger. Before that, it was Jack Savaretti. Classic 80s soul and disco tune now. American R&B icon Stephanie Mills.

right, taking us out to track from the Luxury Soul 2026 collection, Middle Eight, featuring Judy De La Rose. That's just about it from me on this edition of Sunday Late. Back with you next Sunday between 10 and 1.

0: RTHK, the news at 1 with Francis Punia. The Shenzhou 23 spacecraft has successfully blasted off, opening yet another chapter in the country's space program.
1: 4, 3, 2, 1,
0: The China Manned Space Agency described the launch as a complete success. Shenzhou 23 is carrying three crew members, including Hong Kong's first astronaut, Lai Ka-in, who serves as a payload specialist. It's heading to the orbiting Tiangong Space Station and will complete a handover with the Shenzhou 21 crew. In a statement, Chief Executive John Lee extended his congratulations on the successful launch of Shenzhou 23. Financial Secretary Paul Chan says European nations are showing a strong desire for change and that there are opportunities for pragmatic cooperation between Hong Kong and Europe in areas such as trade, investment and innovation. Writing on his weekly blog, Chan said he met with various business and political leaders during his trip to France, Belgium and Switzerland last week, and through the discussions they got a better understanding of Hong Kong's market. He also invited European representatives to visit the SAR and the Greater Bay Area. The head of the government's Energy Advisory Committee says electricity bills in Hong Kong are expected to peak in August. Speaking on a TVB program, Committee Chairman Simon Wong thinks households will start to see their bills go up in June due to rising fuel costs from the effects of the Middle East war.
2: In May, we are calculating the bill with the three-month average of January, February and March, so we haven't seen a hike yet. But we might face a price hike in June. We won't see a sudden surge due to the three-month average calculation. Based on my calculation, electricity costs may reach a short-term peak in August. After that, costs might fluctuate at a high level, with a possibility of them easing slightly. As we look at international oil prices, prices rose to around $120 per barrel, then fell back to $80, and have now climbed back to around $100.
0: Police in the Turkish capital Ankara say they have evicted the head of the country's main opposition party from its headquarters after a court dismissed its leadership. Hundreds of riot police used tear gas and forced their way into the building that's home to the Republican People's Party, known locally as CHP. Sachin Kadvi reports.
3: Party members had blocked the building's entrances, defying the court order issued on Thursday as part of an official probe. The order cancelled the 2023 victory in party elections of CHP head Özgür Özel and named its former chair, Kemal Kılıçdaroğlu, who never won any national elections, as interim leader. Özel had defiantly declared on social media that he would not leave. Kılıçdaroğlu's supporters then tried to push their way in before police received orders to step in. The opposition has accused President Recep Tayyip Erdogan's government of resorting to abusive tactics against the CHP. Last year, Turkish authorities jailed Erdogan's main political rival, Istanbul Mayor Ekrem İmamoğlu, who was the CHP's candidate for the presidential election due in 2028.
0: Authorities in Pakistan say at least 24 people were killed and dozens were injured in a bomb blast targeting a train in the southwestern province of Balochistan near the provincial capital Quetta. The train carrying army personnel and their family members was heading to Peshawar. The Baloch Liberation Army, a regional militant group, has claimed responsibility for the attack. One first responder said there was chaos following the attack.
4: There are a lot of casualties and many houses were destroyed. I'm from around this area. There was a very big blast. When I came outside and looked, there was total chaos around the train. Because of that, there were many casualties, many houses destroyed, and also material damage inside and toward the back of the track. In addition, there were also many casualties inside the train itself.
0: Now the weather, mainly cloudy, isolated showers in the morning. The minimum temperature will be about 28 degrees, hot with sunny periods during the day. The maximum temperature will be around 32 degrees in the urban areas and a couple of degrees higher in the new territories. Moderate south to southwesterly winds, fresh offshore and on high ground. Right now at the observatory it is 29 degrees and the humidity is 82%. 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

0: On THK, the news at 2 with Francis Punia. The Shenzhou 23 spacecraft has successfully blasted off, opening yet another chapter in the country's space program.
1: 4, 3, 2, 1. The
0: China Manned Space Agency described the launch as a complete success. Shenzhou 23 is carrying 3 crew members, including Hong Kong's first astronaut, Lai Ka-in, who serves as a payload specialist. It's heading to the orbiting Tiangong Space Station and will complete a handover with the Shenzhou 21 crew. In a statement, Chief Executive John Lee extended his congratulations on the successful launch of Shenzhou 23. Financial Secretary Paul Chan says European nations are showing a strong desire for change and that there are opportunities for pragmatic cooperation between Hong Kong and Europe in areas such as trade, investment and innovation. Writing on his weekly blog, Chan said he met with various business and political leaders during his trip to France, Belgium and Switzerland last week, and through the discussions they got a better understanding of Hong Kong's market. He also invited European representatives to visit the SAR and the Greater Bay Area. The head of the government's Energy Advisory Committee says electricity bills in Hong Kong are expected to peak in August. Speaking on a TVB program, committee chairman Simon Wong thinks households will start to see their bills go up in June due to rising fuel costs from the effects of the Middle East war.
2: In May, we are calculating the bill with the three-month average of January, February and March, so we haven't seen a hike yet, but we might face a price hike in June. We won't see a sudden surge due to the three-month average calculation. Based on my calculation, electricity costs may

0: a short-term peak in August. After that, costs might fluctuate at a high level, with a possibility of them easing slightly. As we look at international oil prices, prices rose to around $120 per barrel, then fell back to $80, and have now climbed back to around $100.
1: Police in the Turkish capital Ankara say they have evicted the head of the country's main opposition party from its headquarters after a court dismissed its leadership. Hundreds of riot police used tear gas and forced their way into the building that's home to the Republican People's Party, known locally as CHP. Sachin Khatri reports.
2: Party members had blocked the building's entrances, defying the court order issued on Thursday as part of an official probe. The order cancelled the 2023 victory in party elections of CHP head Özgür Özel and named its former chair, Kemal Kılıçdaroğlu, who never won any national elections, as interim leader. Özel had defiantly declared on social media that he would not leave. Kılıçdaroğlu's supporters then tried to push their way in before police received orders to step in. The opposition has accused President Recep Tayyip Erdogan's government of resorting to abusive tactics against the CHP. Last year, Turkish authorities jailed Erdogan's main political rival, Istanbul Mayor Ekrem İmamoğlu, who was the CHP's candidate for the presidential election due in 2028.
1: Authorities in Pakistan say at least 24 people were killed and dozens were injured in a bomb blast targeting a train in the southwestern province of Balochistan, near the provincial capital Quetta. The train carrying army personnel and their family members was heading to Peshawar. The Baloch Liberation Army, a regional militant group, has claimed responsibility for the attack. One first responder said there was chaos following the attack.
3: There are a lot of casualties and many houses were destroyed. I'm from around this area. There was a very big blast. When I came outside and looked, there was total chaos around the train. Because of that, there were many casualties, many houses destroyed, and also material damage inside and toward the back of the track. In addition, there were also many casualties inside the train itself.
1: Weather forecast for today, mainly cloudy, isolated showers in the morning. The minimum temperature will be about 28 degrees, hot with sunny periods during the day. The maximum temperature will be around 32 degrees in the urban areas and a couple of degrees higher in the new territories. Moderate south to southwesterly winds, fresh offshore, occasionally strong on high ground. Mainly fine in the following couple of days, very hot during the day. It is 29 degrees and the humidity is 81%. The news from RTHK.

1 month ago today, I was happy as a lark. But now I go for walks, to the movies, maybe to the park. I have a seat on the same old bench to watch the children play. You know, tomorrow is their future. But for me, just another day. They all gather around me. They seem to know my name. We laugh, tell a few jokes, but it still doesn't ease my pain. I know I can't hide from a memory, though day after day I've tried. I keep saying, she'll be back, but today, again.

0: RTHK, the news at 3 with Francis Punia. The Shenzhou 23 spacecraft has successfully blasted off, opening yet another chapter in the country's space program.
1: 4, 3, 2, 1,
0: The China Manned Space Agency described the launch as a complete success. Shenzhou 23 is carrying 3 crew members, including Hong Kong's first astronaut Lai Ka-in, who serves as a payload specialist. It's heading to the orbiting Tiangong Space Station and will complete a handover with the Shenzhou 21 crew. In a statement, Chief Executive John Lee extended his congratulations on the successful launch of Shenzhou 23. Financial Secretary Paul Chan says European nations are showing a strong desire for change and that there are opportunities for pragmatic cooperation between Hong Kong and Europe in areas such as trade, investment and innovation. Writing on his weekly blog, Chan said he met with various business and political leaders during his trip to France, Belgium and Switzerland last week, and through the discussions they got a better understanding of Hong Kong's market. He also invited European representatives to visit the SAR and the Greater Bay Area. The head of the government's Energy Advisory Committee says electricity bills in Hong Kong are expected to peak in August. Speaking on a TVB program, committee chairman Simon Wong thinks households will start to see their bills go up in June due to rising fuel costs from the effects of the Middle East war.
2: In May, we are calculating the bill with the three-month average of January, February and March, so we haven't seen a hike yet, but we might face a price hike in June. We won't see a sudden surge due to the three-month average calculation. Based on my calculation, electricity costs may reach a short-term peak in August. After that, costs might fluctuate at a high level, with a possibility of them easing slightly. As we look at international oil prices, prices rose to around $120 per barrel, then fell back to $80, and have now climbed back to around $100.
0: Police in the Turkish capital Ankara say they have evicted the head of the country's main opposition party from its headquarters after a court dismissed its leadership. Hundreds of riot police used tear gas and forced their ways into the building that's home to the Republican People's Party, known locally as CHP. Sachin Khatri reports.
3: Party members had blocked the building's entrances, defying the court order issued on Thursday as part of an official probe. The order cancelled the 2023 victory in party elections of CHP head Özgür Özel and named its former chair, Kemal Kılıçdaroğlu, who never won any national elections, as interim leader. Özel had defiantly declared on social media that he would not leave. Kılıçdaroğlu's supporters then tried to push their way in before police received orders to step in. The opposition has accused President Recep Tayyip Erdogan's government of resorting to abusive tactics against the CHP. Last year, Turkish authorities jailed Erdogan's main political rival, Istanbul Mayor Ekrem İmamoğlu, who was the CHP's candidate for the presidential election due in 2028.
0: Authorities in Pakistan say at least 24 people were killed and dozens were injured in a bomb blast targeting a train in the southwestern province of Balochistan, near the provincial capital Quetta. The train carrying army personnel and their family members was heading to Peshawar. The Baloch Liberation Army, a regional militant group, has claimed responsibility for the attack. One first responder said there was chaos following the attack.
4: There are a lot of casualties and many houses were destroyed. I'm from around this area. There was a very big blast. When I came outside and looked, there was total chaos around the train. Because of that, there were many casualties, many houses destroyed, and also material damage inside and toward the back of the track. In addition, there were also many casualties inside the train itself.
0: Weather forecast for today, mainly cloudy, isolated showers in the morning. The minimum temperature will be about 28 degrees, hot with sunny periods during the day. The maximum temperature will be around 32 degrees in the urban areas and a couple of degrees higher in the new territories. Moderate south to southwesterly winds, fresh offshore, occasionally strong on high ground. Mainly fine in the following couple of days, very hot during the day. It is 29 degrees and the humidity is 77%. The news from RTHK.

0: RTHK, the news at 4 with Francis Punia. The Shenzhou 23 spacecraft has successfully docked at the Tiangong Space Station. Shenzhou 23 is carrying through three crew members, including Hong Kong's first astronaut Lai Ka-in, who serves as a payload specialist. It will complete a handover with the Shenzhou 21 crew. In a statement, Chief Executive John Lee extended his congratulations on the successful launch of Shenzhou 23. Financial Secretary Paul Chan says European nations are showing a strong desire for change and that there are opportunities for pragmatic cooperation between Hong Kong and Europe in areas such as trade, investment and innovation. Writing on his weekly blog, Chan said he met with various business and political leaders during his trip to France, Belgium and Switzerland last week, and through the discussions they got a better understanding of Hong Kong's market. He also invited European representatives to visit the SAR and the Greater Bay Area. The head of the government's Energy Advisory Committee says electricity bills in Hong Kong are expected to peak in August. Speaking on a TVB program, committee chairman Simon Wong thinks households will start to see their bills go up in June due to rising fuel costs from the effects of the Middle East war.
1: In May, we are calculating the bill with the three-month average of January, February and March, so we haven't seen a hike yet. But we might face a price hike in June. We won't see a sudden surge due to the three-month average calculation. Based on my calculation, electricity costs may reach a short-term peak in August. After that, costs might fluctuate at a high level, with a possibility of them easing slightly. As we look at international oil prices, prices rose to around $120 per barrel, then fell back to $80, and have now climbed back to around $100.
0: Police in the Turkish capital Ankara say they have evicted the head of the country's main opposition party from its headquarters after a court dismissed its leadership. Hundreds of riot police used tear gas and forced their way into the building that's home to the Republican People's Party, known locally as CHP. Sachin Kadvi reports.
2: Party members had blocked the building's entrances, defying the court order issued on Thursday as part of an official probe. The order cancelled the 2023 victory in party elections of CHP head Özgür Özel and named its former chair, Kemal Kılıçdaroğlu, who never won any national elections, as interim leader. Özel had defiantly declared on social media that he would not leave. Kılıçdaroğlu's supporters then tried to push their way in before police received orders to step in. The opposition has accused President Recep Tayyip Erdogan's government of resorting to abusive tactics against the CHP. Last year, Turkish authorities jailed Erdogan's main political rival, Istanbul Mayor Ekrem İmamoğlu, who was the CHP's candidate for the presidential election due in 2028.
0: Authorities in Pakistan say at least 24 people were killed and dozens were injured in a bomb blast targeting a train in the southwestern province of Balochistan.

0: near the provincial capital, Quetta. The train carrying army personnel and their family members was heading to Peshawar. The Baloch Liberation Army, a regional militant group, has claimed responsibility for the attack. One first responder said there was chaos following the attack.
1: There are a lot of casualties and many houses were destroyed. I'm from around this area. There was a very big blast. When I came outside and looked, there was total chaos around the train. Because of that, there were many casualties, many houses destroyed, and also material damage inside and toward the back of the track. In addition, there were also many casualties inside the train itself.
0: An economic scholar say Hong Kong must transform itself into a more diversified international hub and embrace the role of a super value adder. Hei Wai Tan, Associate Dean of HKU Business School, outlined a strategic vision for the city beyond its traditional role as a connector or broker. He pointed to Central Asia as a key partner, noting the resource-rich region is also shifting towards AI-driven economies, with the chief executive set to lead a delegation to Kazakhstan and Uzbekistan early next month. Now the weather, mainly cloudy, isolated showers in the morning. The minimum temperatures will be about 28 degrees, hot with sunny periods during the day. The maximum temperature will be around 32 degrees, a couple of degrees higher in the New Territories. Moderate south to southwesterly winds, fresh offshore, strong on high ground occasionally. It is 29 degrees and the humidity is 78%. The news from RTHK.

0: RTHK, the news at 5 with Francis Punia. The Shenzhou 23 spaceship has docked with the Tiangong space station. The China Manned Space Agency said the maneuver took place at 2:45 a.m. Last night, the rocket blasted off from the Jiuquan Satellite Launch Center in northwestern China to open yet another chapter in the country's space program. Shenzhou 23 is carrying three crew members, including Hong Kong's first astronaut, Lai Ka-in, who serves as a payload specialist. In a statement, Chief Executive John Lee extended his congratulations on the successful launch of Shenzhou 23. Financial Secretary Paul Chan says European nations are showing a strong desire for change and that there are opportunities for pragmatic cooperation between Hong Kong and Europe in areas such as trade, investment and innovation. Writing on his weekly blog, Chan said he met with various business and political leaders during his trip to France, Belgium and Switzerland last week, and through the discussions, they got a better understanding of Hong Kong's market. He also invited European representatives to visit the SAR and the Greater Bay Area. The head of the government's Energy Advisory Committee says electricity bills in Hong Kong are expected to peak in August. Speaking on a TVB program, committee chairman Simon Wong thinks households will start to see their bills go up in June due to rising fuel costs from the effects of the Middle East war.
1: In May, we are calculating the bill with the three-month average of January, February and March, so we haven't seen a hike yet. But we might face a price hike in June. We won't see a sudden surge due to the three-month average calculation. Based on my calculation, electricity costs may reach a short-term peak in August. After that, costs might fluctuate at a high level, with a possibility of them easing slightly. As we look at international oil prices, prices rose to around $120 per barrel, then fell back to $80, and have now climbed back to around $100.
0: Police in the Turkish capital Ankara say they have evicted the head of the country's main opposition party from its headquarters after a court dismissed its leadership. Hundreds of riot police used tear gas and forced their way into the building that's home to the Republican People's Party, known locally as CHP. Sachin Kadvi reports.
2: Party members had blocked the building's entrances, defying the court order issued on Thursday as part of an official probe. The order cancelled the 2023 victory in party elections of CHP head Özgür Özel and named its former chair, Kemal Kılıçdaroğlu, who never won any national elections, as interim leader. Özel had defiantly declared on social media that he would not leave. Kılıçdaroğlu's supporters then tried to push their way in before police received orders to step in. The opposition has accused President Recep Tayyip Erdogan's government of resorting to abusive tactics against the CHP. Last year, Turkish authorities jailed Erdogan's main political rival, Istanbul Mayor Ekrem İmamoğlu, who was the CHP's candidate for the presidential election due in 2028.
0: Authorities in Pakistan say at least 24 people were killed and dozens were injured in a bomb blast targeting a train in the southwestern province of Balochistan, near the provincial capital Quetta. The train carrying army personnel and their family members was heading to Peshawar. The Baloch Liberation Army, a regional militant group, has claimed responsibility for the attack. One first responder said there was chaos following the attack.
3: There are a lot of casualties and many houses were destroyed. I'm from around this area. There was a very big blast. When I came outside and looked, there was total chaos around the train. Because of that, there were many casualties, many houses destroyed, and also material damage inside and toward the back of the track. In addition, there were also many casualties inside the train itself.
0: Weather forecast for today, mainly cloudy, isolated showers in the morning, hot with sunny periods during the day. The maximum temperature will be around 32 degrees in the urban areas and a couple of degrees higher in the new territories. Moderate south to southwesterly winds, fresh offshore, occasionally strong on high ground. Mainly fine in the next couple of days, very hot during the day. It is 29 degrees and the humidity is 77%. 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

0: RTHK, the news at 6 with Francis Punia. The Shenzhou 23 spaceship has docked with the Tiangong space station. The China Manned Space Agency said the maneuver took place at 2:45 a.m. Last night, the rocket blasted off from the Jiuquan Satellite Launch Center in northwestern China to open yet another chapter in the country's space program. Shenzhou 23 is carrying three crew members, including Hong Kong's first astronaut, Lai Ka-yen, who serves as a payload specialist. In a statement, Chief Executive John Lee extended his congratulations on the successful launch of Shenzhou 23. The head of the government's Energy Advisory Committee says electricity bills in Hong Kong are expected to peak in August. Speaking on a TVB program, committee chairman Simon Wong thinks households will start to see their bills go up in June due to rising fuel costs from the effects of the Middle East War.
1: In May, we are calculating the bill with the three-month average of January, February and March, so we haven't seen a hike yet. But we might face a price hike in June. We won't see a sudden surge due to the three-month average calculation. Based on my calculation, electricity costs may reach a short-term peak in August. After that, costs might fluctuate at a high level, with a possibility of them easing slightly. As we look at international oil prices, prices rose to around $120 per barrel, then fell back to $80, and have now climbed back to around $100.
0: Kwok Kam-in and Jenna Kun have been crowned Bun King and Bun Queen at the Chin Chow Bun Festival. The bun scrambling began at midnight with competitors climbing up a 14-meter bun tower to collect buns within a 3-minute limit. Speaking after her victory, Kun said the competition was intense.
2: This year made me really happy because it was my 11th year participating, and it was the most competitive year yet. Angel Wong was right next to me, and on my left was the former Bun King. Everyone was really nervous. My goal was to reach the top faster than everyone else, and I managed to do it, so I'm thrilled. On top of that, this is my third consecutive win, which makes it even more meaningful.
0: Iranian President Masoud Pezeshkian says Tehran is prepared to reassure the world it is not seeking nuclear weapons, saying any negotiations will not compromise the country's dignity and pride. U.S. President Donald Trump has said Washington and Iran have largely negotiated a memorandum of understanding on a peace deal that would reopen the Strait of Hormuz, raising expectations a breakthrough may be near.
3: We are ready for talks. Just as we had raised this issue during the time of our martyred supreme leader, we are now also ready to reassure the world that we are not seeking nuclear weapons. We are not seeking instability in the region. The destabilizing force in the region is Israel, which is pursuing the Greater Israel Plan and is conspiring in various ways to sustain war, instability, and division in the region.
0: Authorities in Pakistan say at least 24 people were killed and dozens were injured in a bomb blast targeting a train in the southwestern province of Balochistan, near the provincial capital, Quetta. The train carrying army personnel and their family members was heading to Peshawar. The Baloch Liberation Army, a regional militant group, has claimed responsibility for the attack. One first responder said there was chaos following the attack.
4: There are a lot of casualties and many houses were destroyed. I'm from around this area. There was a very big blast. When I came outside and looked, there was total chaos around the train. Because of that, there were many casualties, many houses destroyed, and also material damage inside and toward the back of the track. In addition, there were also many casualties inside the train itself.
0: Football and Arsenal lifted the Premier League trophy and Tottenham Hotspur managed to stay up to bring joy to all sides of North

North London last night, but there was despair in the east of the city as West Ham United were relegated on the final day of the season. Weather forecast for today, hot with sunny periods. The maximum temperature will be around 32 degrees in the urban areas and a couple of degrees higher in the new territories. Moderate south to southwesterly winds, fresh offshore, occasionally strong on high ground. It is 29 degrees and the humidity is 78%. The news from RTHK.

0: RTHK, the news at 7 with Robert Kemp. The headlines: the Shenzhou 23 crew entered the Tiangong space station after docking early this morning. Kuo Kaming and Janet Kung are crowned Bun King and Bun Queen at the Cheung Chau Bun Festival. And in sport, Coleman Wong is out of the French Open. The crew of the Shenzhou 23 have entered the Tiangong space station after a successful docking at 2:45 a.m. Francis Punia has more.
1: The China Manned Space Agency said the Shenzhou 23 spaceship made a fast automated rendezvous and docking with the radio port of Tiangong's core module, Tianhe. It said the whole process took approximately 3.5 hours. Once inside the Tianhe module, the astronaut trio, which includes the first astronaut from the Hong Kong SAR, Lai Ka-yin, will then complete an in-orbit handover with the Shenzhou 21 crew, who will then return to Earth. The spaceship atop a Long March 2F carrier rocket blasted off from the Jiuquan Satellite Launch Center in northwest China at 11:08 p.m.
0: Kuo Kaming and Janet Kung have been crowned Bun King and Bun Queen at the Cheung Chau Bun Festival. Bun scrambling began at midnight, with competitors climbing up a 40-metre bun tower to collect buns within a three-minute limit. Speaking after her victory, Kung said the competition was intense.
2: This year made me really happy because it was my 11th year participating, and it was the most competitive year yet. Angel Wong was right next to me, and on my left was the former Bun King. Everyone was really nervous. My goal was to reach the top faster than everyone else, and I managed to do it, so I'm thrilled. On top of that, this is my third consecutive win, which makes it even more meaningful.
0: The head of the government's Energy Advisory Committee says electricity bills in Hong Kong are expected to peak in August. Speaking on a TVB programme, committee chairman Simon Wong thinks households will start to see their bills go up in June due to rising fuel costs from the effects of the Middle East war.
3: In May, we are calculating the bill with the three-month average of January, February and March. So we haven't seen a hike yet, but we might face a price hike in June. We won't see a sudden surge due to the three-month average calculation. Based on my calculation, electricity costs may reach a short-term peak in August. After that, costs might fluctuate at a high level, with a possibility of them easing slightly. As we look at international oil prices, prices rose to around $120 per barrel, then fell back to $80, and have now climbed back to around $100.
0: Iranian President Masoud Pezeshkian says Tehran is prepared to reassure the world it is not seeking nuclear weapons, saying any negotiations would not compromise the country's dignity and pride.
4: We are ready for talks. Just as we had raised this issue during the time of our martyred supreme leader, we are now also ready to reassure the world that we are not seeking nuclear weapons. We are not seeking instability in the region. The destabilizing force in the region is Israel, which is pursuing the Greater Israel Plan and is conspiring in various ways to sustain war, instability and division in the region.
0: Meanwhile, US President Donald Trump has tempered expectations of a deal by saying he had told his negotiators not to rush, even after both Tehran and Washington signaled progress towards an agreement to end the war. United States and Iran have observed a ceasefire since April the 8th, while mediators push for a negotiated settlement, although Iran has imposed controls on Gulf shipping and the US has blockaded Iran's ports. US Secretary of State Marco Rubio has held talks with his Indian counterpart in New Delhi, with both sides hopeful that the trade agreement they have been working on will be completed soon. Subrahmanyan Jai Shankar is the Indian Foreign Minister. We spoke

0: about the value of concluding at an early date the final text of the interim agreement regarding reciprocal and mutually beneficial trade. This will be an important step towards a comprehensive bilateral trade agreement, which was envisaged during Prime Minister Modi's visit in February 2025.
1: For his part, the U.S. Secretary of State was upbeat.
2: We've made tremendous progress, and I think we're going to wind up with a trade agreement between the United States and India that's going to be enduring and is going to be beneficial to both sides.
1: Now, the weather, hot with sunny periods, maximum temperature will be about 32 degrees in the urban areas, a couple of degrees higher in the New Territories, temperature's going to be 29 degrees, humidity 79%. You're listening to RTHK, the time is 5 minutes past seven. Pakistan's Prime Minister Shehbaz Sharif has condemned yesterday's attack on a train in Balochistan in which 24 people died and dozens were injured. The train had been carrying army personnel and their family members. The Baloch Liberation Army, a regional militant group, has claimed responsibility. This first responder said there was chaos.
3: There are a lot of casualties and many houses were destroyed. I'm from around this area. There was a very big blast. When I came outside and looked, there was total chaos around the train. Because of that, there were many casualties, many houses destroyed, and also material damage inside and toward the back of the track. In addition, there were also many casualties inside the train itself.
1: Unusually hot weather has hit the UK and northwestern Europe, with the British Met Office saying temperatures could rise as high as 34 degrees Celsius today. Temperatures above 30 degrees in May are exceptionally rare. Some Londoners enjoyed the warm weather, others voiced concern.
4: It has, I think, gotten hotter here since I moved in 2019, and it's getting hotter and hotter, and it does kind of raise important issues about climate change. And the impacts that the climate change is having, not only kind of on civilian population here in London, but overall on the farmers, on the wildlife, on how the animals are surviving, because it's changing the entire ecosystem.
1: Sport and tennis, and at the French Open, Hong Kong China's Coleman Wong lost 6-3, 6-4, 6-2 to Alexander Bloks of Belgium in the first round. Although Wong lost in the qualifiers, he had gained a lucky loser spot to play in the main event. Meanwhile, Novak Djokovic came from a set down to beat Giovanni Penteschi Pericar 5-7, 7-5, 6-1, 6-4 and book his spot in the second round of the competition. 24-time major champion Djokovic is seeking to win a fourth Roland Garros crown, which would send him beyond Margaret Court as the player with the most Grand Slam titles in the history of the sport. Football, and Arsenal finally got their hands on the Premier League trophy, and Tottenham Hotspur managed to stay up to bring joy to all sides of North London last night. But there was despair in the east of the city as West Ham United were relegated on the final day of the season. That was despite a 3-0 home win over Leeds United. Francis Punia has more.
5: Having secured the Premiership title when Manchester City dropped points in midweek, Mikel Arteta's Arsenal received the trophy at Selhurst Park following a 2-1 win over Crystal Palace. Aston Villa's 2-1 win over Manchester City secured fourth place in the Premier League table, and Liverpool's 1-1 draw with Brentford secured fifth in Champions League football next term. At the other end of the table, Tottenham survived a late onslaught to emerge with a 1-0 win over Everton that condemned West Ham to the drop, alongside Wolverhampton, Wanderers and Burnley, who played out at 1-1 draw. One of the bigger milestones of the day came in the North East, where Sunderland beat Chelsea 2-1 to finish 7th and secure European football for the first time in more than half a century.
1: Formula One, and Kimi Antonelli made it 4 wins in a row when he took the chequered flag at the Canadian Grand Prix in Montreal, with his Mercedes teammate and nearest challenger George Russell retiring from the race because of a power unit malfunction. 19-year-old Antonelli extended his lead in the World Championship to 43 points. Staying with motor racing, and Sweden's Felix Rosenqvist won the last lap shootout to capture the Indianapolis 500 by 0.0233 of a second, the closest finish in race history. Rosenqvist trailed in the home stretch but surged past American David Malukas on the outside just before the finish line to win after 200 laps at the Indianapolis Motor Speedway Oval. 34-year-old Swede took his only prior IndyCar triumph in the 2020 at Road America.

0: And another look at the weather. Hot with sunny periods. Maximum temperature will be about 32 degrees in the urban areas and a couple of degrees higher in the New Territories. Moderate south to southwesterly winds, fresh offshore, occasionally strong on high ground. The outlook mainly fine in the next couple of days. Very hot during the day. A few showers in the latter part of this week. Temperatures currently 29 degrees, humidity 77%. And to end the news, the headlines once again. The Shenzhou 23 crew entered the Tiangong space station after docking early this morning. And Kwok Kar Ming and Janet Kung are crowned Bun King and Bun Queen at the Cheung Chau Bun Festival. And that's the news from RTHK.
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